dancing never goes anywhere, that's for sure. I've been asking the question this morning about what you love for brunch. Yes, and I've had a text in from Andy. Thank you, Andy. Loves his brunch. His partner loves eggs Florentine. He is more eggs Benedict, freshly made hollandaise sauce, and a finish with a creme brulee as well. Oh, excuse me, Andy, that sounds delicious. Thank you. See, that's that good mix of a little bit of sweet, a little bit of savory. Love that. Love that. If you've got a brunch idea that you want to flick my way, you can do that via the text message line 0427 569 949. I would love to hear your brunch suggestions. And are you more a savory gal or a sweet gal? Are you more a lunch brunch eater or a breakfast brunch eater? What do you go with? That is my question to you. Anyways, well, moving on, we are going to hit you with some great music. What have I got coming your way? Well, in the next few songs, I've got Mia Rodriguez with Running For My Life. I've got Jazzy and Chris Lorenzo with their hit Invisible. Oh, I do love that song. That really makes you feel like moving. Yes. But right now, yes, right now, this is Vera Blue. This is Go Lucky. You feeling lucky? This is a chance to go lucky. You're on Joy 94.9.

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3: You are listening to Joy Daytimes. Oh, I'm Stevie B, bringing you awesome tracks. Only the best tracks, really, that you could ever possibly imagine. Look no further. This is where it's at. I've been asking the question this morning, what's your favourite go-to for brunch? And I've had a text in from Brett, who said he loves a good Turkish eggs for brunch. Can't go wrong with that. Couldn't agree with you more, Brett. That is a great choice. I really am a Turkish eggs fan, so yes, all for that. If you've got a brunch thought that you want to share with me, please feel free to send me a text, 0427 569 949. I would love nothing more than to hear from you and your brunch suggestions. Now, music-wise, what have I got coming your way? Well, this one... Break My Stride. Oh, that's in a few songs' time. Love that. I've got 7,500 Miles by Oliver Cronin in a few songs as well. But right now, what's this?
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1: That was Cherry on Your Cake by Adonis. Oh, that was a great song. Adonis represented Chechia at Eurovision 2025 with Kiss Kiss Goodbye. I don't know if you remember that one. 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
3: 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Until then, may you have a wonderful jazzy week.
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1: You are listening to Joy Daytimes. I'm Stevie B. I hope your Monday has gotten off to a wonderful start. Oh, and the sun looks like it's starting to break through a little bit down here in St Kilda anyway. I hope it is where you are too. There's a bit of fog around Melbourne this morning. Oh, God, we don't need that. We ain't got time for that. Come on. Come on now, Melbourne. Let's get this spring weather in happening, please, even though it's not quite in spring yet, but please, come on, bring it on early. We like that. We like that. Now, I've been asking the question this morning, what do you love for brunch? And I had a text in from my BF. Yes. Hi, BF. He said, brioche, egg and bacon roll. Mmm, yum. Well, that's not what you picked the other day when we had brunch, but still, nevertheless, what we did select was great. We had pancakes and steak and eggs, and they were delicious. The steak had a chimichurri sauce. Mmm. Delicious. It was a little side of broccoli and potatoes, roast potatoes as well. Delicious. And then the pancakes, of course, was the sweetener. Mm, can't go wrong. Cannot go wrong. If you've got a brunch idea you'd like to text in to me, let me know. 0427 569 949. And you know what I give to people who give me brunch ideas? I give them great music, and I'm not going to let you down. I promise you of that. In a few songs' time, I've got Jack O'Shen with Shut You Down, which I'm looking forward to bopping away to. Oh, in 2 songs' time, I love this song, Rosé and Bruno Mars, Apata. Upper it is apartment officially, and it is it refers to a drinking game that's played by people in apartments in South Korea. Rosé being from South Korea, although she was born in New Zealand, would you believe? And Bruno Mars, the multi Grammy award winning singer and songwriter, love a bit of Bruno Mars. But right now, I'm going to give you. Oh, what have I got? A song by queer American singer Eli, this is Feel Your Rain, but hopefully not today because I'm feeling sunshine. You're on Joy 94.9.

0: That was Shut You Down by Jacqueline. You're on Joy 94.9. Had a couple of texts come in, hot off the press, I should say. I've had one in from Michael, who loves a big breakfast, hash browns, eggs, steak, tomato and bacon. Yes, Michael, loving that. And had one in from Rebecca, who loves a smoked salmon situation. What was it? Smoked salmon or with eggs or on a bagel for brunch. Thank you, Rebecca. That is a great suggestion as well. Although, personally, I'm not a smoked salmon eater, but you know what? Each their own, and that is a great suggestion. Nevertheless, maybe I should try it out. Maybe I should give it a shot. I'm being a bit fussy, aren't I? Anyways, I've got some great music coming your way after this quick little community announcements. I've got Good Luck by Basement Jaxx and Feel So Close by Calvin Harris. You're on Joy 94.9.
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That was Becky Hill with What Do I Have to Do? Oh, what do I have to do, actually? Yes, what do I have to do to get you to send in your brunch ideas? Well, I might inspire you with some other texts that have come in on the brunch hotline here at Joy 94.9. I've had one in from Billy. Now, Billy said he loves a breakfast burger with a fried egg and some hollandaise, as well as smashed avo, hash brown, in a nice tomato relish, of course. Some bacon as well, stacked in there, with a side of sweet potato fries, and of course, actually cheese on the burger as well. Did I miss anything, Billy? And then loves to just lay in bed and look out the window while he's eating it. Doesn't that just sound lovely? Thanks, Billy, for your text in. I've had another text from Lil Jace as well. Once a week, Lil Jace makes a kick-ass pot of dal, which their neighbours always seem to pilfer as soon as it's done. It's warming and makes a perfect brunch option. And Little Jace actually sent a picture in of said dal and the construction of it, and it looks delightful. So thanks, Little Jace, for that. I think you need to bring some in to Joy one day, although we need to cross over. I don't come in on Wednesdays anymore. That's my bad. I'll make up for it, and I'll see you on a Wednesday to have some dal. Thanks, Little Jace. In the meantime, what have I got for you? I've got some songs coming up for you. I've got Gotta Tell You. I've Gotta Tell You in one song time. Sorry, in one song time. That is my next song, actually. And then I'm going to throw some community service announcements, and before you know it, it'll be 11 a.m. Where's the time going? The world's gone mad, I tell you. You're on Joy 94.9. Yeah.

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2: 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So you can text me in 0427 569 949. I can't believe it, we're coming up to the end of the hour already. It's nearly 11 a.m. Going to close out the hour with this track from Disco Lions and Tinashe. It's No Broke Boys. I can't get that out. That's a mouthful here on Joy 94.9. Disco X.

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2: You most certainly are with Stevie B. I hope you're having a wonderful morning wherever you're tuning in from. May it bring you goodness, greatness and beyond. I've been having a great time here bopping away to all the tunes this morning. It's been a wonderful start to the day. What have I got coming your way though? I've got lots of great tunes, but before we get to that, I am doing shout outs for brunch ideas still. I've had lots of great ideas flooding in through the text message line this morning. You can text me with your brunch ideas, 0427 569 949. I am more than happy to take on any suggestions, sweet or savoury. Take your

pick. I do not mind at all. Now, back to those songs. What were we talking about? Well, I have got BS. Yes, that's right. BS for You by Madison Beer. That's in a few songs' time. I've got a combo of Snow Patrol and Kylie Minogue with These Alarms. That's in a couple songs' time. But right now, oh yes, right now, I love this song, A Little Fever Dream by Alex Warren. You're here on Joy 94.9. Enjoy this one.

0: Oi! Out, loud, proud.
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3: You are listening to Joy Daytimes. I'm Stevie B. I hope you're having a fantastical day so far. The sun looks like it's starting to really shine out there, coming to you from the Pride Centre in St Kilda. So I can't wait to get out there and amongst it this afternoon. I've been asking the question this morning, what brunch meals do you like? What is your choice for a brunch outing? And I've had a text in from Matt, who texted and said, can't go past a smashed avo with a side of halloumi for that extra hit of salty, cheesy goodness. Oh, Matt, couldn't agree with you more. That is a staple go-to brunch suggestion for me as well. I love a little halloumi on the side. Never goes astray. So thank you for that text, Matt. If you'd like to text in your brunch suggestion, you can do so, 0427 569 949. Or you could email me if you want. You can attach a picture like Little Jace did earlier to onair@joy.org.au. That is an option. I love pictures of brunch. It gives me inspiration, nothing less. Now, how's about we get to some more music, hey? Some music for your ears. What have I got in the next few songs? Let me tell you. I've got Superstitious, but it's not by Stevie Wonder. No, it's by Shannon James, who is a Melbourne-based singer-songwriter. And the song was written about the song was written and produced during the lockdowns in 2020 via video calls. Look at that. Wow. They made good use of their time, did Shannon James. I've got Ruel with Faking Smiles in a couple songs' time, but right now this one is another local Aussie performer and producer. This is Ben Swisser with Sweet Ecstasy. You're on Joy 94.9.

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1: Guess I found my touch. Yes, that is Helena Zara with Touch. You're on Joy 94.9 Daytimes with Stevie B. I hope you're having a great day. I've been asking the question, what do you love for brunch? And I've had an update on the dahl situation from Lil Jace. And Lil Jace has sent me some great emails with the photos attached, and the dahl looks amazing. It looks rich and just full of, vibrant flavors and fragrant flavors and, yum, it looks delicious. I need some, Lil Jace. You better save me some. That's all I'm asking for, okay? So keep some on the side for me. If you've got a brunch idea that you'd like to text me or email me like Lil Jace did, you can do that, 0427569949. I've got a few great songs coming up after the community announcements, including Night at the Opera by EMEI. I've got Bex with Who You Kidding? And MP by Amory Beach. Amory's a gay Frankston-born singer and songwriter, so that will be great. That's coming up all after these community announcements. You're on Joy 94.9.
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4: You are on Joy Daytimes here with Stevie B. Oh, it is already 20 minutes to 12. I cannot believe how quick the morning has flown by. But you know what? I hope it's been a wonderful morning for you, whatever you've been getting up to. And I hope that the music that I have been spinning for your ears has been welcomed by your ears, actually. I've been bopping away to all the songs in here. It's been great. That last song there was the EMEI. I never know whether to say EMI or EMEI, Night at the Opera. That was a great track. I've had regular updates from Lil Jace about the Dahl, and apparently they're bringing in some tomorrow, I believe, to the studio. So I better get my butt in here and give it a try. Not sure if I can make it though, Lil Jace. Sorry in advance if I can't, but I know you'll make it again. It looks like a weekly tradition. Thank you for all your texts in about your brunch ideas. I really appreciate it. It's given me a lot of inspiration. I'll be honest, lots of inspiration. I have some great songs coming up for you in the next little bit before the hour ends, before the morning ends, in the next few songs. Ooh, I see on my list, Destiny's Child, Bootylicious. Girl, you better be ready for that. I've also got Repeat Offender by Stiller. And right now, what's this? Dom Dolla and Kid Cudi. Do you say Cudi or Cudi? I think Cudi, actually, is the way I should say it. I never know with that one, though. But it is Cudi, I believe. Anyways, this is Forever. You're on Joy 94.9.

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8: You are listening to Joy at Daytimes. I'm Stevie B. It's coming up to the end of my time with you this morning, but fear not, do not go anywhere because I'm passing the baton on to a wonderful man, the Gaz Man. He'll be bringing you all the best music through the early afternoon. So just stay tuned. Don't go anywhere. There's going to be more and more great music. You just don't need to go anywhere. You're going to be covered with the music we've got coming your way. But thank you for joining me. I am appearing next on this station at midday on Saturday for my show Now Boarding, which is a weekly travel show. So you can always catch me there. But until then, you have yourself a wonderful day. If you're in Melbourne, you get outside, enjoy that sunshine while it lasts, get this early spring dose, and I'll catch you around. Stick around for Gazman. You're on Joy 94.9. This last song I've got for you to close out the hour and the morning, Bad Romance, Lady Gaga.

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1: National Radio News.
2: Hello, I'm Laura Devoy. One Nation MP Barnaby Joyce says his party is still working through ideas to change the superannuation scheme. Leader Pauline Hanson yesterday said she was open to options, including rethinking the super guarantee, which requires employers to pay 12% of superannuation on top of salaries. Treasurer Jim Chalmers slammed the idea, saying it would leave Australians worse off. Mr. Joyce told the ABC people should be able to access their money.
3: It is their money. It's not the superannuation fund's money. It's not the government's money. It's private individuals' money. And when they say, well, they might be in poverty later on, we got a lot of people in poverty right now who can't afford their groceries right now, who can't afford their rent right now. So do we say to those people, even though they might have a job, oh, you got to live in your car, but you can't get access to your own money?
2: Education workers in Victoria have voted to accept the state government's revised offer, with industrial action planned for Wednesday called off. The offer involved a minimum pay increase of 28.3% over 4 years, and after-school meeting hours will be capped at 40 per year, down from 80. Union boss Justin Mullally says 79% of members endorse the offer.
4: Together, we've been able to get a significant outcome that delivers real pay increases, real improvements to conditions, and we got a commitment from the state government to deliver full funding for our schools. This is a really important step.
2: Industrial action planned for Wednesday, which would have been the third time this year teachers walked off the job, has been cancelled. The Royal Commission has heard a program bringing Jewish, Israeli and Palestinian communities together in Australia shows they're willing to collaborate. Rosanna Australia is an affiliate of a Swiss-based international organisation which aims to bring the Jewish, Israeli and Palestinian communities together through multiple initiatives. The organisation's Day After project is funded by the Department of Home Affairs. CEO of Rosanna Australia, Panos Masouris, has told the Inquiry the appetite and willingness of participants to work together is high.
5: What actually is actually incredible is how the strengthening of those participants after the delegations believe that practical barriers within the corporations that they actually believe they belong in can actually be altered and impacted, so they get their own hope of actually they can actually become agents of change.
2: The search for a missing bushwalker in southern New South Wales has entered a sixth day. Lily Hooper was reported missing after going for a hike in the Natai National Park last Wednesday. Her car has been found, but there's been no sign of the 18-year-old. A multi-agency search involving police, firefighters, the State Emergency Service and the Australian Defence Force is continuing. Police are working to establish her movements after she left home, as well as what supplies she had with her when she set out.

0: Former Liberal Party President Chris Gattonby has been sworn in as a senator. He replaces Tasmanian Wendy Askey, who announced she'd leave federal politics in June. Turning to sport, reigning premiers North Melbourne are on top of the AFLW ladder after the opening round of the season. The Roos smashed Geelong by 73 points on Saturday. Yesterday, Brisbane beat Essendon 12-13-85 to 6-1-37. The Sydney Swans beat Adelaide by 8 points. Port Adelaide overcame Fremantle 6-5-41 to 2-8-20, and GWS defeated the West Coast Eagles by 12.
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2: 3, 2, 1. This is Joy Daytimes, Australia's most uplifting music mix. You're with Gazvan.
3: Oh, it's another great day to be alive. Another great day to tune into Joy 94.9. Thank you to the happy, uplifting and very smooth tones of Stevie B. Very well travelled as well. Don't forget his travel program Saturdays at noon. Very informative. Welcome to the Gazvan's afternoon delight of Australia's most uplifting music mix. Just for you. Around about 1:30, we'll be going gardening. And around about 3, we'll have a chat with Damien to find out what those country cousins are up to, and there's plenty happening out in the countryside of Victoria too. Right now though, grab a Lamington. I think I'm in more of a Lamington mood this morning as we enjoy a lunchtime of all Aussie talent. And we're going to start it off with some amazing artists such as Charlie, James Blunt and Sia, with joining up with Afrojack and David Guetta. So plenty of great things to listen to, plenty of great Aussie talent. So here we go. This is Charlie.

0: Good to know to all the insomnia sufferers out there. That was Afrojack and Sia. You might recognise Sia's voice there. And getting the David Guetta treatment as well. So very nice track called Awake. Awake Tonight, rather. I thought it was All Night, anyway. This track is by Elias and Un Tai, and the track is called Caught Up. Elias is a Melbourne-based gay singer-songwriter, and so he might see him walking down Fitzroy Street, St Kilda. Anyway, Pernell as well as in the mix, and Emily Waramura as well as Troy Sivan. Okay, I'll continue.
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3: Change doesn't happen quietly. It happens when we show up, speak out and stand together. 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

0: choice of own there. I'm just fanning myself here. I'm a little bit warm, shall we say. Love was there as well, L-A-U-V, and both very much queer and very, very much talented as well. Troy Sivan, of course, has many, many hits over the years, and Love is doing quite well there too. Vassy, Bust up next, Kelly Road and Wafia, I've got a Rock Melons classic from a few years ago, and yes, he's talking about that word. Wonder what that word is. Have to stay tuned and find out, won't you? You're on nearly 12:30, and you're on Joy 94.9. You got the gas, man. Thank you.
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0: Some good things there from Wafia, and that's their latest track from the current EP called Good Things. Very nice indeed. Wafia, by the way, is actually Netherlands-born, Iraqi-Syrian pansexual, now Australian singer-songwriter. We welcome her. Very, very nice indeed. Now, there's that word coming up next, and lovely message from Andy, because I'm spreading the love around, and I also have a program on Sunday nights, and Andy says, love your new show on Sunday nights, and it's called Love Out Loud, and woohoo from Andy, and yeah, we have a nice little love session on Sunday nights there, 6 o'clock, so if you like to tune into that one, or if you want to send a message along to your loved one, you can, loveoutloud@joy.org.au, or just text on the night, that'd be nice too. Anyway, speaking of love, Rockmelon's up next from 1992, goodness me. We got the Beaches as well, and Mia Rai, and Not Enough. Not Enough music. Yes, there is plenty of music right here on Joy 94.9. What was it again?
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0: Lovely.
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0: not enough.
1: Mia Ray there with a track called Not Enough. And Mia is actually born in Noosa and now Melbourne-based singer-songwriter. And she could also play the piano, the guitar, the harmonica and the foot drum. Maybe not all at once. Right. Anyway. Goodness me, look at that time. Just gone 10 to 1. And that means we've got very little time left of the Aussie Hour. I'm sure there'll be a few Aussie hits through the afternoon as we progress. But this next track is by T.Y. And usually that means thank you. So I assume they're a very, very creative lot. And we haven't had a Minogue moment this hour, have we? We usually do. We'll have to fix that very soon.
2: Joy.
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11: 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You're with Gazman.
6: You are indeed with the Gazman, and smack bang on 1 o'clock, and we've got plenty of great music lined up. Just having a look at the list here. Tay Tay is going to be boasting, saying, "I knew it, I knew you." We got Jamiroquai, we got Delta Goodrum to start off the hour. Jude York is after the opera. I think that'd be a nice time to have a cocktail or just a little saunter up Bourke Street to Pellegrini's there and enjoy something there. You're on Joy 94.9. Let's get on with the music, because we are after the opera. Jude York.

0: I knew it indeed. That's Tay-Tay there, the one and only Taylor Swift. And originally a song featured in a Disney Pixar movie called Toy Story 5. That was put out a couple of months ago. Very nice. Gene's up next with the Friend Zone. You are in the Friend Zone. You're in the Joy Zone. And we are here at Joy 94.9. We've got Natalie Jane coming up next. That name sounds familiar. Rudimental and Jess Glynn joining together there with a track called Back to Me. And got a 1D thing happening a bit later on. So plenty of great reasons to stay tuned. And a gardening segment. We're talking about snails this time. Bit icky, but yes, they are a garden pest, and a few ways how to get rid of them.
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0: Jesclyn there with a track called Back to Me. Rudimental on production there. Jesclyn from the UK. Chloe Kisha up next and a track called YDH. Now, what does YDH stand for? Young, dumb and, well, you'll have to wait and listen to the song. Chloe Kisha is Malaysian-born, London-based now. And we've got One Direction with a classic from 2014. One Direction's, they were formed in 2010 and went their own ways in 2016. We've got John Summit and Absolutely happening after that. Plenty of great hits, plenty of great reasons to stay tuned to the mighty Joy 94.9.
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0: beautiful day to be in the garden today in Melbourne town anyway. I hope it's a nice weather where you are. Now we're in for a bit of a, especially across the southern states and southern areas of Australia, in for a bit of a rain spell coming through. Some fronts are coming through and other bits and pieces that will give us rain. Much needed rain. But that brings up a few issues and a few problems like snails and slugs. So they do munch into your garden there and make everything a little bit challenging, shall we say. Now, the cool conditions obviously encourage the snails and slugs. And especially when the seedlings are starting to come through, those soft leaf plants, and they'll munch through them overnight. Now, here are some non-chemical controls that you might like to try these methods there. Now, it might sound a bit much, but you could head out in the evening with your gumboots on and stomp them. Ooh, that's a bit squishy, isn't it? Anyway, before they reach the plant. Anyway, wearing gloves, you could carry out daytime checks on typical hiding places, such as beneath the rims of old pots, under stored building materials, and the bases of leafy clumping plants. Catch and squash the pests. It's still getting a bit icky, isn't it? Anyway, there's other ways. You could make protective barriers from cardboard tubes or install tightly fitted wild life-friendly netting around the plants. That would help too. And copper tape, actually. That's an interesting new one. And it's often sold by garden suppliers. Copper tape also said to deter snails and slugs. Now, there's another way. This one's a reasonably popular one. And you could fill flat tins or low containers, sort of like an old saucer or something, with beer. Some would say, oh, what a waste of a good drink. Or yeast-infused water, if you want to choose that road as well. Place them near at-risk plants, and the snails are attracted to the yeast, and they go away with a happy smile on their face and don't come back again. They really die. I don't tell anyone that. Anyway, leave the hollowed out orange or grapefruit halves in the soil. Cut side down. That could help as well. Or cut a small hole in the edge to allow snail entry. Make sure you clean it out every morning. Could get a bit icky as well. Make your garden wildlife friendly, but so as it could attract blue-tongue lizards. So you need a fairly big garden, but I don't think I'll be attracting any blue-tongue lizards on my balcony in Fitzroy. But if you've got a larger garden, the blue-tongue lizards really enjoy the snails there, so that would be another way to get rid of them. Hoping that helps. By the way, if you haven't pruned your roses yet, get in with those secateurs and prune them. Make sure the secateurs are nice and clean. And I think you should know by now how to prune a rose just above that little burgeoning bud there. So, get on to those roses and most other pruning because, we've got spring around the corner very soon. A plant is a breath of fresh air. You remember, you enjoy your garden no matter what the size.
1: 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Joy!

0: Don't Believe It. That's the name of the song. It's in fact a song by John Summit and absolutely very nice indeed. And from the album called Control Escape. Goodness me, sometimes we do that, don't we? Elliot Brown is coming up next, won't lie. But he says, love won't lie. And Elliot Brown, out and proud, Sydney-based independent singer-songwriter. Well done to Elliot Brown there. That's up next. And Independent Girls and Nasty Evil Gays. Ooh, sounds like a night out, doesn't it? Introvert up by Carla Weber as well. Damien Mansell with Love You More. I love you more because you're listening to Joy, and I thank you so much from that. Shane from Wodonga has given me a nice little message. We're talking about snails and slugs in the garden, and that you could give them a little beer sip and that would send them away very nicely. And he said he read somewhere that generally slugs just take a sip and don't end up dying with the beer, and you end up attracting more of them into your garden. Oh, goodness me. I think as long as they take a bit more than a couple of sips, they'll be gone very soon.
1: For all voices, this is Joy.
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0: Lemon Mansell is Sydney-based, out and proud, independent singer-songwriter, doing very well there, and love you more because you've got this great track too. Ellie Goulding up next with the Ravers. All you Ravers on the weekend, hope you've fully recovered. Now it is Monday afternoon. After the top of the hour pip, we're going to listen to Jennifer Hudson and going back to 2017. You're with the Gazman, Joy 94.9, 4 minutes to two.
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5: 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An awesome chat with John Cameron Mitchell coming up. 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
1: You are indeed with the Gazman, and all your valves have warmed up now this Monday afternoon, and we're bopping you through the afternoon to keep you entertained and give a background to your life, or you're driving, or you're working from home, or whatever you're doing. We are here just for you. Jennifer Hudson says, "Remember Me," and this is from 2017. And then we've got Dancing Without You. Oh. And that's by Sophie Ellis Bextor, and from the UK, of course. Getting a bit of backup from Nile Rodgers and Disco Bambino. We've got Bachelor Girl, we've got Sophia Reyes, we've got BB Rexha, plenty of great things, plenty of great reasons to stay tuned to Joy 94.9. Remember Me?

0: LMNT 115, Australian songwriting and production duo there with French Montana on vocals with Sophia Reyes. And final minutes, not the final minutes this afternoon. Plenty of great music about to happen as well. BB Rex is up next with A New Religion. You might remember this one with the background tune. I think it'll be a bit of a memory maker for you, as well as new words from BB Rex. Jonas Brothers as well from 2021 and with the Marshmallow Treatment. Carly Rae Jepsen as well. Plenty of great reasons, plenty of great songs, plenty of great things to say, plenty of great things to do, to listen to Joy 94.9 with me, the Gazman.
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0: Carly Rae Jepsen with the latest track for her, and that's Don't Leave Me on the Dance Floor. You might remember Carly Rae Jepsen from Call Me Maybe, and she's Canadian, actually, and it came in fifth with Canadian Idol in 2007. Goodness me. Okay, a bit of Sugar up next, and this is from The Shy Girl, and also we have, I need to turn the page, that's what happened when you... getting a bit older. Here we go. The Chainsmokers and Oaks. Harry Styles as well with American Girls. That's a very nice track indeed. Stay tuned for all the fantastic music right here on Joy 94.9, 27 past 2.
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5: 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An awesome chat with John Cameron Mitchell coming up. Plus, if you've been watching The Traitors, a conversation from Joy Breakfast with one of the faithfuls that's actually very funny. History repeating, Wednesday from 10 on Joy.
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0: Smooth, smooth, suave sounds of Harry Styles there, having a chat about American girls. He's actually British, formerly One Direction, so interesting indeed. Telenova up next with their latest, and this is the second single from their EP, or debut album rather, called Time is a Flower. That's nice. Silky Roads, their second single from their EP, which is due later this year, and it's called Telephone Line from Silky Roads there. And Dania Minogue with a fave from 2007. Plenty of great things to listen to right here on Joy, including me, the Gaz Man. 20-3, or nearly.
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0: Abby Flynn, Kato there, and Abby Flynn is a queer British singer, and that was called Best Thing. And the best thing for you this afternoon is Joy 94.9, and with plenty of music as well. We've got, to finish up the hour, we've got Sonny Federo with Jazzy, and we've got Casey and the Sunshine Band, putting a bit more sunshine into your afternoon right here at Joy 94.9 with the Gaz Man.
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0: is Joy Daytimes, Australia's most uplifting music mix. You're with Gazman.
1: You are indeed with the Gazman on this lovely Monday afternoon in Melbourne town. And wherever you are, I hope the weather is kind to you and you're having a lovely afternoon. Whether it be work, whether it be your shift work and you're getting ready to go to work, or you've just come home from work, or you're just retired and enjoying life, good on you. I've got plenty of tracks for you to enjoy the afternoon and keep us going. I'll have a chat with Damien, see what those country cousins are up to. Plenty happening in the month of August around Victoria, and we'll find out a bit more about that in a moment. Now, how to confuse a gay man? Play a song by September in August. It's called Cry For You, and it's from 2008. We've got Colleen, we've got Shapeshifters, and a Tina Turner classic. Stay tuned.

0: And Country to the Bone is our own Damien. Are you there, Dames?
1: Yeehaw, guess man. Howdy.
0: Oh, howdy, man. Doing well with a Dolly Parton accent, indeed. Okay, we've got plenty of great things happening around Victoria this month, and let's start off in your hometown of Shepparton.
1: We sure do. The gorgeous Silver Rainbows crew are meeting this Friday for their monthly coffee, brunch and conversations event at Obertour, a little French cafe in Shepparton. Silver Rainbows is the social group for LGBTI plus people over the age of 50 years of age, Gazman.
0: May we indeed. That's in Shepparton there. Let's go to Echuca in Central Vic and something with a Z.
1: That's it. Next week at Fusion Cafe, the Echuca Moama Pride crew on Thursday, the fourth Thursday of the month. I do love a regular event, Gazman. It's good to be regular.
0: Keep your brand up, though.
1: That's it. From 10 a.m. until noon next Thursday, the 27th of August at Fusion is the Echuca Moama Pride Coffee Friendship. Over a snack and a beverage, LGBTI community, all welcome.
0: All right, let's go to Bendigay and something walking, some little bit of strutting going on, I believe.
1: Indeed, we are near the end of August and everyone knows that Wear It Purple Day is fast approaching. A focus on rainbow youth, and what better way to do it than strutting your stuff in the Wear It Purple Day Fashion Parade. Thorn Harbour Country, trans and gender diverse, Bendigo and beyond, Headspace and a whole lot of others are hosting with the sensational Polly Filler, a vibrant and inclusive celebration on Friday night, the 28th of August from 5 p.m. in Bendigo.
0: Oh, I love Polly Filler. She does some excellent work there. Right, off to Trafalgar, a little town in Gippsland.
1: A little town in the big old region of Gippsland, indeed. Baw-baw, La Trobe, Trafalgar, the monthly afternoon tea, the fourth Friday of each month from 2:30 p.m. onwards, a no-cost afternoon tea for connection, cuppa and chats for Gippsland Pride's social group, Forever Rainbows, folks over 50.
0: Right, might be a small town, but a big welcome there, indeed. Now, What are people painting in Geelong? You've got me intrigued. Is it body painting?
1: They are painting and sipping, my friend. Mm-hmm. It is the second annual Paint and Sip fundraiser and monthly social. Queerness and art have always gone hand in hand, and we are thrilled to return to the Manhattan Bar for this creative afternoon activity Sunday, the 30th of August in Geelong.
0: Had to be the Manhattan Bar, didn't it? Now, I'm sure ladies are welcome too. Oh, right. Now, if their lead in the pencil sort of broke while they were noting down some of those actual items, where could they find out more information?
1: The place to go, Gazman, is our Facebook page, Country Cousins on Joy. Give us a like or a follow. All of these events and a whole lot more from every regional and rural nook and cranny from the state you will find there on our Facebook page.
0: Love your work. Thanks so much, Damien. Love your nook and crannies too.
1: See you next week. Yeehaw!
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1: Great track from Tina Turner there, taking us back a couple of years now. Let's not count them, we'll just enjoy them, okay? Bella Habib up next with a track called Royal Blue. That's their debut single. And here's a couple of major icons joining together. Kylie Minogue and Madonna. That's coming up very soon. And Ruel, we've got Zara Larsson, Oliver Cronin. Plenty of great tracks, plenty of great reasons to stay tuned because it's 20 past three.
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1: Looking for a program celebrating love? 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
2: Oh, what a great idea. You're with the gas man here. Zoe Larson up next with Pretty Ugly. Let's concentrate on the pretty and not the ugly. Meek is up next with their debut single, and that's Meek, not Meeker. Meek is a British singer-songwriter, and their song actually debuted at Koo Bar in Soho in London, so it's a gay bar. Oliver Cronin. I feel you as well. So let's start it off with Zara Larson, Pretty Ugly.
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0: You're on Joy 94.9. Oliver Cronin there with a track called I Feel You, and that's from the EP Lost on the Way to Paradise. Very good. Good place to be lost, I would think, as long as you get to paradise eventually. Belinda Carlisle taking us back to 1990 coming up next. And then Darren Hayes, the lovely Darren Hayes, originally from Savage Garden, and has been doing singles stuff since 2001. Darren Hayes joins Peking Duck with I Want You. We've got Dagny and Tuvalu, plenty of great tracks because it's 19 minutes to four, so I better start playing all the music so we can cram it all in.
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0: cherry cola.
1: Oh, chicka cherry colas. A few more chicka cherry colas in there than the original one. Peking Duck updating Darren Hayes' classic there. Fantastic, called I Want You. Darren, the Savage Garden did it in 1996, by the way, so it's got some years on it. Dagny's next on the dance floor, but the dance floor erotica, that should be interesting. Then Tuvalu, and look at that time, 12 minutes to 4. It's nearly time for me to pack up and get out of here. What a great afternoon it has been anyway. Let's get on the dance floor and a bit of erotica.

0: Blue there from Sweden, based in Stockholm, and a very nice track called Talking Body from the Queen of the Clouds album. All right, that's about it from me today. I'm going to leave you with a track from Tones and I called Gone, Gone, Gone, because that's me. I'll be gone, gone, gone in a couple of minutes. We've got the drive show coming up very soon because the great Wazoo is in the building and rapidly getting everything ready for the drive program. Plenty of interviews, plenty of fun, and some music as well. What a joy it's been to bring you Australia's most uplifting music mix this afternoon, right here on Joy 94.9. We've got the best music, we've got the best listeners. Thanks for tuning in and for your messages, much appreciated. I am the Gazman. You be good to yourself. You bloody well deserve it.
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0: funding over 4 years under the malicious guise of saving Shane. Massive forced exits. The budget's target will drop L Block a net total of 160,000 human beings to the scene by 2031.
1: Across Australia, vets are turning away injured wildlife as bird flu continues to spread, killing birds and leaving poultry producers on edge. Alyssa Delves has more.
2: The deadly H5 strain of the virus is emerging as a major animal welfare test as detections climb and vets pull back from treating birds and other wildlife. National figures show there have now been 236 confirmed H5 bird flu events in wild birds, with most in South Australia, although the government declared last week it would stop counting individual cases. Since the outbreak began, authorities have received more than 21,000 calls to the emergency animal disease hotline. Meanwhile, Tasmania's tally has jumped to 10 after four more wild birds on King Island tested positive, with two crested terns and two silver gulls found dead on beaches and bays around Currie.
1: Japan's ambassador has put the nation's positive working relationship with Australia in the spotlight this week. It comes after Kazuhiro Suzuki downplayed comments made by Prime Minister Anthony Albanese about a gift of melons received from his Japanese counterpart Sanae Takaichi. In a social media post, Mr. Suzuki reposted a picture with Labor Senator Raf Sacconi, which reads, "Australia and Japan aren't just partners, we're special strategic partners bound by trust and shared purpose." Industrial action will see Brisbane ferries pause their services for a few hours this afternoon. Today's ferry stoppages are the third major outages for the service, following total shutdowns on July 31 and August 7. Commuters are being warned to prepare for heavy overcrowding when services resume later today. Some parents say they feel unprepared to support their child through bullying. It comes off the back of a national survey from Triple P, coinciding with Bullying No Way Week. It found less than a quarter of Australian parents would feel confident knowing what to do. Carol Markey-Dads from the Triple P Parenting Program says there are several things parents can do to prepare and respond.
3: With bullying happening to one in four Australian school-aged children, we're really calling on local parents to notice changes in their child's mood, their behaviour, their routines, and to check in. And then if they do find that bullying or other issues are happening, to seek support from their school, GP, or programs.
1: And in sport, at the AFL Tribunal, Melbourne will appeal Jacob Van Ruin's three-match striking ban in a bid to get him available for finals. Van Ruin was hit with a three-match suspension for the swinging arm that knocked out Port Adelaide's Alir Alir at Adelaide Oval. As it stands, Van Ruin is banned for Saturday's game against the Western Bulldogs, plus the Demons' first two finals, or an elimination final, then round one next year, depending on where they finish. Fifth-placed Melbourne can still make the top four if they beat the Dogs and have other results go their way.
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6: Welcome to Joy Drive. It's 4 minutes past four. Warren Andrew here. Hope you had a really good weekend. I love Mondays. I get to catch up with the Gazman. Always so much fun. On the show today, when we walk into a pharmacy and we pick up a vitamin or a supplement, we trust that what's on the shelf is safe. But could something many of us take every day be quietly causing nerve damage? That's coming up on Drive today. But up next, is it ever too late to reinvent yourself? It's your Drive show, so get in touch. You know the text number, 0427 569 949.
5: This is Joy Drive.

0: Calvin Harris, Sam Smith on Joy Drive. It's 4:15. Coming up next, is it ever too late to reinvent yourself? We'll find out. That's next.
1: Joy Drive.
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1: Cinema Nova welcomes Teenage Sex and Death at Camp Miasma. Having won the Queer Palm at Cannes Film Festival, Hannah Einbinder and Gillian Anderson electrify in this psychosexual slasher film from meta-horror maverick Jane Schoenbrunn. With a new Nova Bar takeover inspired by the nostalgic camp feel of the film, Teenage Sex and Death at Camp Miasma is now showing at Cinema Nova, 380 Lygon Street, Carlton. Joy sponsor.

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1: How much of the person you are today is really fixed? We can become very good at telling ourselves why something isn't possible anymore. We're too old. We tried before. We don't have the confidence. We've made too many mistakes, or perhaps life simply hasn't turned out the way we once imagined it would. Well, Jason Dunn believes those stories can become far more powerful than the circumstances that created them. In his 30s, Jason was dealing with significant health challenges and was hospitalised 35 times. Decades later, his life looks very different. And he's turned what he learned along the way into a new book. It's about choices, discipline, failure, and our capacity to change. It's called Greatness Doesn't Care. Jason Dunn, welcome to Drive.
2: Thank you. Thanks for having me on. Great to be here.
1: Yeah, your book, it's called Greatness Doesn't Care. Before we get into your story, what do you mean by greatness?
2: Well, greatness is becoming better than you were yesterday. Greatness is finding courage, facing fears, and just, you know, having a go. And that might just be one small incremental step at a time, but it's definitely overcoming struggle, adversity, setbacks, experience, and just becoming a better version of yourself. And greatness is a very individual thing. Greatness for me is what brings you meaning.
1: Jason, one of the central arguments in your book, and I really like this, is that greatness has less to do with talent and more to do with the decisions that we make every single day. How much of an impact do those small decisions have on where we end up?
2: The small decisions grow to become significant decisions, and determine your pathway in life. Sometimes they feel innocuous, but they can be significant, and those decisions become more aligned once you find purpose, once you find something that brings you true meaning. And purpose, is the antidote to everything. It's the antidote to fear. You just need to decide what it is you're going to do and just find some courage, a little bit of courage at a time, and just have a go. And sooner or later, they can build to accomplishing things that, certainly in my life, that I thought were impossible. And the more you do that, the more your greatness reveals itself.
1: Jason, you describe yourself in your 30s as a couch potato facing some significant health challenges. What were you doing then that you now recognize needed to change?
2: Yeah, it's a great question. Well, look, I lived with regret and despite all the other challenges that I was faced with in life, 20 years, that making a decision when I was 15 years of age to follow my head pragmatically, to follow an education, not my dream, which was to be a professional soccer player in the UK. And I had an apprenticeship offer, but it was many, many hours of traveling, and I'd have to give up my school study. So I persisted with my study, and that regret snowballed for 20 years. And I frequently look myself in the mirror and just knew that my regret was growing, and I was so far below being, who I was meant to be. And of course, many other accidents, but, excuses, choices to follow instant gratification, the shortest pathway to, to fun, to pleasure, to whatever. And, but in life, then you do that enough, and you'll never become the person that you're meant to be. So I made one small decision to make it to face my deepest fear in life, which was drowning, because I couldn't swim. I couldn't swim the width of a pool, and I think I knew in that moment that I couldn't run away anymore, and couldn't keep making those decisions. So I decided to give it a go. I survived. I did a mini triathlon. I survived, and I found my purpose. My purpose became to go and find out who I was, what I was capable of, not what I wasn't capable of. And the last 27 or 28 years, through a framework that I created for Greatness Doesn't Care, which is the 14 steps to find your own greatness, I learned, I made mistakes, I stuffed up, and I learned from those. But discipline is the thing, you know, discipline is one of the key 14 steps that, you know, that pulls it all together. And discipline, you know, trumps talent any day of the week, any day of the week.
1: Circumstances, though, I mean, they're not equal. Someone might be dealing with poverty, discrimination, maybe caring responsibilities, disability, grief, or, you know, simply trying to get through the week. How do you sort of talk about personal choice, you know, without suggesting that people can overcome anything if they just try hard enough?
2: Well, there is, there's a great point. I mean, there is a framework. There is a blueprint, and I, you know, that's what I've designed with Greatness Doesn't Care, and I've drawn on remarkable humans in history. I've drawn on Stoic philosophy, and I sort of peppered my that story with examples of my own life, and also from you know remarkable books on each topic. So it is one small step at a time, and you know greatness isn't about being better than anyone else. Greatness is about being better than you were yesterday, and you can pick any one of those 14 steps and identify potentially where you're stuck, and you can start making you know, small decisions and small moves, which again I've sort of laid out in detail in the book, to build belief, to build courage, to plan, to have purpose, vulnerability. You know, there's 14 steps in there. So essentially, I believe you know, every human is there's one of those steps that they can start to work on that will bring them purpose and will bring them meaning and will change their direction, even if it's only incrementally. Because sometimes, you know, we're told that you need to make this one Herculean move and your whole life will completely change, which it won't. You've got to keep getting up each day and making small decisions and small moves. But it's all grounded in purpose. And purpose is the, you know, as I said, is the antidote to fear. It's the bedrock. It's the thing that is your compass each day when you wake that brings you meaning and gives you direction. So it is a process. Everything's a process. You know, building belief comes from finding purpose, you know, finding a small element of courage, planning, building your mindset. Yeah, you know, there are many steps, but it is a process that you can follow. And I think many people don't even know where to start because life is busy. There are many pressures. They may be in many circumstances, you know, whether it's health, whether it's financially, whether it's, you know, discrimination, whatever it is. So you need to find a place to start and be grounded. And I found that sort of most books and most literature don't step it out in a replicable, identifiable process. And so it's just hard to know where to start. And you have to make that start. And as you, each day as you focus on doing the small things, you know, your confidence builds, your belief builds, you know, your momentum builds and you just continue to grow and you continue to work through the situation that you're in.
1: Jason, just to interrupt that, I mean, you were hospitalized 35 times and there's a huge difference between, you know, taking that first small step and completing an Ironman contest.
2: Yep.
1: What happened in between that we don't see in the headline version of the story?
2: Well, what happens in between? So again, mindset. Your mind will, you know, your mind will take you one way or another, and building a positive mindset that enables you to identify in the moment, you know, what struggle you're experiencing, you know, what you can do to address that struggle, what small moves you can make. And one of those things that creates an exceptionally positive mindset over time is the practice of gratitude. So my first near-death accident, and I fractured my skull in 3 places, my jawbone in 16 places. I lost half my teeth. I had my jawbone coming through my mouth. And that was 17, and that was probably my first real experience of practicing gratitude, because I woke up after an 8-hour operation, which was, you know, pretty grueling. I woke up in hospital for a few hours. I was dazed and confused and thought, well, why me? You know, I'm 17 years of age. My whole life's in front of me. My face is probably disfigured. I've lost half my teeth. You know, what's going to happen now? And I looked around me and one particular young boy going past on a hospital gurney who had no hair. And I immediately assumed, you know, he was, you know, deep into chemotherapy, and that's 45 years ago. And it occurred to me there would be so many people, perhaps like that little boy, that wouldn't be leaving, and I would, no matter what condition I was in. I was fortunate. I'd survived. I could perhaps have died in that car accident. And that was my first real sense of gratitude. And to every day for the last 45 years, no matter what has happened to me, my mindset has enabled me to find gratitude and perspective. And perspective is also so very important, because often when we're, you know, mired in the situation, the problem, the struggle, the things that life just pops up, you know, Tuesday afternoon out of left field, is putting those issues into perspective. And so I created techniques and frameworks to, you can practice that, you know, sooner or later you'd just be able to do them in your, you know, go through them in your mind in the moment. And that reduces stress, it reduces anxiety. And, you know, most of us, no matter what situation you're in, you probably don't have to look too far to find someone that's in a worse situation, and, you know, starts from the very basics of...
1: Jason, if we look at the self-help industry, you know, it's telling us to be more disciplined, more resilient, more productive, and there's so many different guides and books. It's, you know, such a huge industry. What do you think that industry gets wrong?
2: I think I absolutely believe what they do is they focus on one element and one step, and they don't help you clearly understand the pathway to improve that step or that capability. And so some are anecdotal and they're, you know, inspirational, motivational, and motivation wears off pretty quick, especially if you're not having immediate success. And bettering yourself doesn't happen instantly. It's gradual. So I think what they do is they don't step it out clearly so someone can go, oh, yeah, that's actually where I need to practice now. You know, my challenge is that, you know, I fear a whole bunch of things. And so I perhaps am not being able to find the courage to make a small move to address that fear. So I think it's being clear in a framework so that people can read and identify where they are and what move that they make next. And what I've tried to do is break it down and say, you know, courage doesn't mean, you know, it's not the courage required to jump out of a World War One, you know, trench, you know, at 18 years of age and, you know, face enemy gunfire. Courage might be something really simple, to having a conversation with someone in a situation that is troubling you. You know, it's all sorts of very, you know, very small things, I believe.
1: Jason, you're now 62. Just on that, what do you understand about ambition and success that perhaps you didn't understand at 32?
2: We don't have long enough. But mostly what I've understood is, you know, I was ambitious. You know, I chased success. I chased what I thought greatness was. I thought it was a finishing line of a major race, you know, getting, you know, achieving a certain financial milestone. And life has taught me that it isn't. It's actually being able to feel good about yourself, bring meaning to your life every single day, because every day counts. Every day is a gift. And purpose that brings meaning isn't comparison. Comparison is the absolute thief of joy. Comparison with who you were, like your 25-year-old self, or 20-year-old self, or, you know, comparison with, you know, somebody else is real in social media, which is just presenting you with the highlights of their life that you want them to see. You know, success is individual. It's not what everyone else tells you. It is for you. It's what meaningful for you. And so, for instance, you know, success might be winning something. You know, at the ultimate is, you know, you're the world champion at something, but there's 8.239 billion people on this planet. So 8.239 billion minus one are not successful in the view of the general community and society. So success is just becoming, you know, is success is improving your life, becoming a little bit better, feeling good about yourself, feeling like you are capable. And that builds over time, and that becomes, you know, your belief becomes bigger. Resilience happens through having a purpose, through finding small amounts of courage, through planning so you know what it is that the right thing to do that will get you to where you feel that you want
1: Jason,
2: to be.
1: Jason, unfortunately, we've run out of time because I've got another interview to go. But great to chat with you. Good story.
2: Thank you
1: so much for joining us today on Drive.
2: Thanks, Grant. I really appreciate it. Thank you.
1: Thank you. That was Jason Dunn, author of Greatness Doesn't Care. If you missed any of that chat, it'll be available on the Joy Drive podcast.
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We trust that what's on the shelf is pretty safe. But could something many of us take every single day be quietly causing nerve damage? We're going to find out about it next.

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1: There's a certain amount of trust involved when we walk into a pharmacy. If a vitamin or a supplement is sitting there on the shelf, it's available without a prescription, we probably don't expect it to leave us with nerve damage. But new Australian research has found millions of purchases of high-dose vitamin B6 products, despite warnings that too much over time can cause peripheral neuropathy, a potentially debilitating form of nerve damage. So how concerned should we be? And should we be able to trust that something we can simply pick up from a pharmacy shelf is safe? Well, Associate Professor Joanna Harnett is from the University of Sydney and joins us. Joanna, welcome to Drive.
2: Thank you for having me.
1: When we walk into a pharmacy, there's this assumption that what we can freely buy from the shelves is safe. Is that trust misplaced when it comes to some vitamin supplements?
2: I think generally the regulatory framework in Australia for complementary medicines is what we call a low-risk framework. So the ingredients that are included in complementary medicines are predetermined as being generally safe for self-selection. So when we have a situation like we have with vitamin B6, this is based on post-market surveillance where it becomes apparent that perhaps where there is widespread use, there is increased risk of an adverse effect. And so generally, to answer your question directly, yes, you can expect that what you are self-selecting is safe, depending on, obviously, your background health and medications you might be taking, where there would be variations to that safety, safety goalposts.
1: I think many of us would, be surprised to hear that vitamin B6 can cause nerve damage, though. How does something our bodies need become harmful, when we get too much of it?
2: Yeah, look, I think the common misconception that perhaps more is better and natural is safe is really highlighted by this case with vitamin B6. And as you say, Warren, vitamin B6 is essential for human health. We all need it. We need to obtain it from the diet. But the amounts that we need to sustain good health generally in the population are less than 2 milligrams. And many of the supplements that are being sold are many times that, with many exceeding 50 milligrams or still exceeding 50 milligrams until the new legislation takes effect. So what we do is we overwhelm the body's systems that would normally metabolize and utilize that vitamin, where we get this paradoxical effect that the very things that it should be used to support, it in fact suppresses. So we have what we call a paradoxical deficiency of vitamin B6. And so this is where people can sometimes get confused, because they say, well, isn't B6 used to help peripheral neuropathy? And the answer is yes, it is in people who are deficient. However, you get the same symptoms when you overwhelm the body with too much vitamin B6, and it is also a symptom of toxicity. So it's complex, but I hope I've explained it reasonably simply for your audience to understand.
1: Let's talk about that toxicity, though, and the symptoms in particular. What might peripheral neuropathy feel like if we are starting to experience it as a result of having too much vitamin B6?
2: One of the most common symptoms that people experience is a change in the sensation in their hands and feet. So this might be pins and needles or a sock-like effect on the hands and feet. In more serious cases, it may affect people's balance, their ability to walk. So this is where we see, the full neurological or nerve toxicity effects taking place.
1: It's interesting because I was looking for another supplement in one of the pharmacies recently. I don't know if it was like a magnesium or coenzyme Q10, something. And most of them had B6 in the formula as well. And I was trying to find one, and I only found one brand that had this particular compound by itself without the B6. But it was very difficult to find. Is that where we sort of double up on doses, because we go in to buy one particular supplement, but we don't necessarily look at the other ingredients?
2: You've raised probably one of the most important points that our study actually revealed when we looked at, you know, how many products people were purchasing across the 3-year period. And, you know, one of the things that we took away from our results was that often vitamin B6, as you say, is relatively ubiquitous, or it's present in a lot of different formulations and may not be explicit that it is there. Whilst it might be listed on the label, as you say, you might go in and buy some magnesium or perhaps some zinc or an immune formula, and there's a certain amount in each of those. So when we get that scenario happening, we get what we call a cumulative dose. So what we might be safe if you're just consuming one product, the amount that is in it, can become potentially unsafe when you're, you know, you're taking 3 or 4 products that contain vitamin B6.
1: We're chatting with Associate Professor Joanna Harnett from the University of Sydney about vitamin B6 supplements and concerns that some of us could be consuming potentially harmful amounts without knowing it. Joanna, your research found more than 3 million purchases involving products with a combined daily dose above 50 milligrams. What does that tell you about how widespread this potentially risky use is?
2: Well, it tells us that it is widespread. I think, you know, something to perhaps allay some fears is that not all people taking high doses are going to develop symptoms of toxicity, and we don't necessarily know all the reasons why some people might be more susceptible than others. But what we do know is that some of these doses are unnecessary, depending on someone's condition or other things they might be experiencing. So the widespread use, from my perspective, is an indicator that we have inappropriate high dose use across our population.
1: Joanna, what happens now that the data is in and we know that it is toxic in large amounts? What happens in terms of regulation and product changes?
2: Yeah, well, the good news is that, you know, this has been on our medicine regulators' radar for, you know, several years regarding the potential risks, and changes have been made across that period of time, with label warnings being instigated, maximum dosage changes being reduced from 200 to 100, and more recently that has changed again from 100 to 50 milligrams per product is the upper limit. So changes are being made. I guess the concern and something that we need to consider that you've already raised earlier is that if people are taking more than perhaps one product, they still may exceed that upper limit of 50 milligrams. The other concern is some of the case studies that have been reported to date were actually much lower doses than that 50 milligrams. And we don't know, you know, what the susceptibility factors are as to what the threshold is for people, individuals, but it appears to be much less for some people.
1: Joanna, I suppose that the takeaway from this conversation, if we go home tonight and we start checking the bottles in the cupboard, what exactly should we look for on the label?
2: So there's a couple of things that you can look for. Obviously, you need to, you know, have a look and see if there's vitamin B6 in it. Sometimes it will be listed as pyridoxine, which is the most common chemical form of vitamin B6 that is used in supplements and that has been associated with these concerns. So that would be the first thing to do. If there are symptoms that you're concerned about in terms of, you know, nerve symptoms, then it would be sensible to go and see your GP to discuss that. But large doses, unless they've been medically prescribed for a specific condition or related to a medication that you might be using where you need the vitamin B6, you know, generally should be discontinued unless there is an indication for its use.
1: Does the peripheral neuropathy go away once you stop the B6?
2: In many cases, yes, it does. It appears to be reversible. So once someone discontinues, over time, their symptoms lessen or go away. Unfortunately, in some case reports, it would suggest it is irreversible.
1: Well, glad we had the chat, Joanna. I'm going to go through my cupboards and make sure there's none there. Thank you so much for joining us today. Really appreciate it.
2: Yeah, my pleasure. Thank you.
1: That was Associate Professor Joanna Harnett from the University of Sydney, whose research has examined the continuing purchase of high-dose vitamin B6 supplements and the risk of peripheral neuropathy.
0: Joy Drive. I had a dream.

0: who are concerned over power and water use.
1: What's really concerning is we've seen some data centres suggest that they might set up in regional communities and generate their own gas-fired power on site, and that could have really negative impact to the local community in terms of air pollution, but also for the state and all Australians in terms of climate pollution.
0: The Labor government has pledged a new single service opt-out register for gambling ads as part of its amendments to its wagering ad bill. Communications Minister Annika Wells says the register would provide Australians with a one-stop shop to opt out of seeing wagering advertising online.
2: And establishing the Wagering Advertising Opt-Out Register, which will provide Australians with a one-stop shop to opt out of seeing wagering advertising on online platforms. The Australian Communications and Media Authority will be responsible for implementing and enforcing these reforms, including monitoring compliance with the new restrictions and establishing and administering the opt-out register.
0: Australia's largest and leading sports shooting body has rejected the compensation amounts offered by the New South Wales government for the firearms buyback. Under the Phase 1 arrangement, there are fixed costs per firearm for owners who forfeit their guns. CEO of New South Wales branch of the Sporting Shooters Association of Australia, Peter Zark, told National Radio News the pricing is unacceptable.
3: And then we move on to $650 for 850 for shotguns, $850 for 1,000 for handguns. And regardless of make and model or age and condition, now let's just think about that. That's just preposterous on all fronts. Unacceptable, a nonsense, and we'd really like to know where these figures have been drawn from.
0: Supermarkets have launched facial recognition trials in a bid to curb rising retail crime. Alyssa Delves has the details.
4: Grocers like Coles and Woolworths are piloting the program, which has come under fire as retailers attempt to balance protection for staff and shoppers with safeguarding consumer privacy. Finance expert Dr. Jason Pallant says cameras and facial recognition tech have a key role to play in improving security, but it also creates a challenge for visitors who may question why their face is being scanned and what's done with their information. Debates also swirling around consent, especially for children, with questions being posed about whether they'll be treated differently to adults. The trials are part of broader moves across the retail industry and come at a cost to supermarkets of tens of millions of dollars, including the setup of gates at exits, cameras monitoring bagging areas, and body cameras for staff.
0: Showers can be expected along the east coast while the front crosses the Bight. The Bureau of Meteorology's David Crock has more on tomorrow's forecast.
5: This high over the southern Tasman Sea is pushing showers right up along the east coast, and this front, which is crossing the south coast of Western Australia and into South Australia during Tuesday, that's going to bring showers, patchy rain and some thunderstorms to large parts of particularly South Australia, but also Western New South Wales and Western Victoria during tomorrow. In the north, dry season continues with dry and mostly sunny conditions across most of the area.
0: Turning to sport, New Zealand Warriors fullback Chance Nickel-Klukstar is facing a two-match ban with an early guilty plea after a hip-drop tackle on Brisbane Broncos fullback Reece Walsh. The 31-year-old has been hit with a Grade 3 dangerous contact charge.
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8: It's 5 minutes past five. I'm Warren Andrew. Thanks for your company today. Coming up on Drive this afternoon, Bangladesh has just handed Australian cricket an historic humiliation. And there was extraordinary drama as the AFL finals picture took shape. And our swimmers produced some huge moments against the world's best. Malcolm Campbell will join us for our Monday sport wrap. Also, there's something heading for the moon this week. And it raises a much bigger question about what happens when humans start calling the moon home. Plus, preparing to walk on another world, and a startling new discovery about the day the dinosaurs' world changed forever. Sarah Webb will join us with all the news in space. Get in touch. 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
1: Malcolm Campbell.
2: Oh, hi, I'm here.
1: You're here.
2: Turn me up.
1: Oh, you're turned up. You're always turned on. Malcolm, you're here to talk about sport. Now, I'm really proud of myself because I know that Bangladesh beat the Aussies.
2: Yes.
1: And it was unexpected.
2: Tell me all about it, please.
1: That's all I know. I heard it on the radio. I thought, Malcolm will be impressed.
2: I'm sure. I can't hear myself, but I can hear you.
1: I can hear you, don't worry.
2: Oh, that's all right. Cool. I am impressed with your knowledge. Australia had its worst cricketing performance in a very long time by being thrashed by Bangladesh in the first cricket test. Interestingly, Australia made 198 and then Bangladesh made 426 and then we made 284 and then they were 1 for 57. So they won by 9 wickets in the first of two test series up there in Darwin. Poor batting performances from Australia. Interesting though, in the warm-up match, Bangladesh lost to the Australian B side and got thrashed, but then they beat the Australia A side. So it's quite weird. But well done to them.
1: Yeah, we should give them their moment. Definitely.
2: Yeah, yeah, exactly. We do that.
1: The other thing is, I just want to say, Malcolm, does that give test matches a bit of sort of a, a bit of oomph? Because it was unexpected. People are paying attention.
2: They are. No, because
1: even I'm paying attention.
2: Test cricket's generally between Australia, England and India, right? The rest are also runs. But when someone like Bangladesh upsets Australia, it's a good thing for cricket. It is. But, you know, Australia has a very old team. Like the average age is 33 or something. And I find that with cricket, they always get, you get in the team and they keep them in the team, and even if they lose form, and they don't let young players have a go. And it's very rare for a young player to be playing under the age of 25, for example. And so sometimes they should let those old ones go that lose form and put someone fresh and in form in. Anyway.
1: I agree. Okay, are we on round 23 of AFL?
2: We are. It was the last round of AFL. Last round.
1: So the finals start soon.
2: They will. I'm sure it was the last round. I'll tell you in a sec. I'm just a little behind because I was rushed today. We've got one more round to go, actually. It was round 23 that's just happened. I was a bit rushed. I was in court today. Busy day in my day job as a lawyer. But I prepared for this very early before court. So you got your email real early.
1: I wasn't expecting you to come in.
2: That's right. Well, if court had continued, I would not have come in. Anyway, so the first match of the round was last Friday when top of the ladder, Fremantle beat Adelaide by 4 goals, which cemented the minor premiership, which means no one else can finish atop of the ladder. Well done to Fremantle. I'm hoping they go all the way, but, you know, they're from WA, so we'll see.
1: So Richmond, no chance now.
2: No chance. They were next match of the round, and they went down by 49 points to St Kilda at the MCG last Friday night. And then in a close one, North Melbourne nearly upset Geelong down there in Docklands, but Geelong came back and won by 15 points. And then the Brisbane Lions had a great big win over their Queensland rivals at the Gabba, the Suns, by 42 points. And then we had a draw between Collingwood and Hawthorn on a Saturday night.
1: Now,
2: and what that meant was those two teams have played twice this year and they drew both times.
1: Oh, wow.
2: That is never heard of. How amazing is that? So it gives them like as if they've had a win and a loss or two draws, you know, a win and a loss each. That's how I see it. And then in a big win, Melbourne beat Port Adelaide by 76 points, sorry. That's a big win for Melbourne over there in Adelaide. And then the GWS Giants easily accounted for the West Coast Eagles by 54 in Sydney. And then, guess what?
1: What?
2: We had another draw. We had another draw between the
1: Bulldogs. How often do draws happen?
2: Not often at all, but two in the run round, but also two against the two same teams in the same season is never heard of. So Carlton and the Western Bulldogs had a draw on Sunday, and then the final match of the round, Essendon, my team, went down by 6 goals to Sydney, which means the...
1: Who's on the bottom?
2: Essendon. We are on the bottom. But what it means is that the top 10 has now been secured for the finals, and no one can get in the finals below Carlton. Carlton are 6 points clear of St Kilda. So St Kilda are out of the finals race. But Carlton, the Dogs, Collingwood and Adelaide are in the wild card positions.
1: What does that add to the season?
2: Oh, it's just more money and more intrigue for you to get into the final.
1: Okay.
2: But we will talk more about the wild card in the coming week.
1: Question for you, though. Any updates on the Geelong situation?
2: No, I have none since last week. Right. But we'll hear more. Now, in the AFLW, we had some interesting results too. So the Dockers beat Adelaide. Oh, hang on. What's happened here? It defaulted right back to the men. Let's go back to AFLW. Here we go. So the rest of the first round was completed, where Melbourne beat Hawthorne by 19, and then North Melbourne extended their unbeaten run by thrashing Geelong by 73
1: They're
2: points.
1: They're doing really well, aren't they?
2: Oh, well, they've won 18 or 19 in a row. Then your team, Richmond, beat Collingwood by 18 points.
1: Oh, I'm just going to watch the AFLW now.
2: You are. And then the Western Bulldogs went up and beat the Gold Coast Suns on the Gold Coast by 26. Then the Brisbane Lions beat Essendon by 48 points. And then Sydney beat Adelaide only by 8. And then Port Adelaide beat the Dockers by 21. And finally, the Giants beat the Eagles by 12. Now, it's interesting. A lot of these matches mirrored the men's matches. And one or two of them were as curtain races. So early days yet. But every team has played one game with, of course, North Melbourne on the top, as they were last year.
1: Fantastic.
2: Yeah, early days.
1: Moving on to tennis.
2: Tennis. Well, we had a couple of two-week tournaments in Canada. And in Canada, they rotate the men's and the women's tournaments between Toronto and Montreal. It's like if they only had one tournament in Australia and they'd have men in Sydney, women in Melbourne, and then swap them around each year. So the men were in Montreal, and in an All-American final, Ben Shelton beat Brandon Nakashima. And then in Toronto, Iga Świątek beat world number two Elena Rybakina. Now they're in Cincinnati having another two-week tournament. So we probably won't talk tennis this next week, but the week after. Yes.
1: All right, let's move on to swimming. Do we have the Pan Pacific Championships?
2: We do. Now, the Pan Pacific Championships, the big question is,
1: what
2: countries that border the Pacific Ocean get to play, to swim in these Pan Pacifics? So Australia, China, Japan, the US, Canada, countries like that. Why? Someone please tell me, why was South Africa competing? They are not on the Pacific Ocean. They are on the Indian Ocean.
1: But then it's like us in you know, the Eurovision Song Contest.
2: I know. It's kind of strange. I'm still trying to work that one out. But Australia did really well this time. We came second in the medal tally to the US. But there were some amazing performances, like, for example, Lani Pallister, who did really well in the Glasgow Commonwealth Games. She beat Katie Ledecky, who in the 800 metres, the first time that she had lost an international race for more than 15 years.
1: Oh, wow.
2: I know. Well, she is getting old in swimming terms. She's 29, and Lani is younger than her. So very interesting performance there. Some really good performances. But also they have got the European Swimming Championships on at the moment. And in the men's 1500, a young German fellow, whose name I'm just finding, got a world record in the 1500 metres. He was the first man to swim under 14 and a half minutes. And I'll just see what his name is. I'm sorry, I lost it just now. No, swimming, not running. It's giving me the running world record.
1: Doesn't matter. You can tell us next week.
2: Oh, no, I will tell you now. I'm determined. It's by Johannes Lieberman, 19-year-old, set a world record of 14 minutes, 26.79 seconds in Paris at the European Championships. Someone we've never heard of, and he's 19 and done that. And it's the most amazing swim. He beat the world record by 6 seconds. Huge. So, you know, it's not even Pan Pacific, but it's amazing. It's like a world headline. And there's a picture of him now on the internet, like his face. He's shocked. Look at him. You're looking at it, isn't it?
1: Amazing. Are you a swimmer?
2: I used to be. I was a glamour head shark.
1: Ah.
2: Yes. I might watch this on the tram on the way home. He beat the record, which was set at the Paris Olympics, by 3.88 seconds. Anyway.
1: Okay, we're done with sport.
2: We are done with sport. Now,
1: if you've just joined us, we're with Malcolm Campbell. We're getting our weekly sport update. And to balance it, for those who aren't into sport, we do this.
0: Power ballads, even more powerful on Joy Drive.
1: Malcolm.
2: Yes. Now, I chose this song as a power ballad because I heard another song by this artist, which I really liked, but I thought, no, it's not a power ballad. So I just kind of thought, well, what else could we play from her? Now, she is a her. Most famously known. Actually, this is apt that we're playing this song this week because guess who died this week?
1: Who?
2: Young Talent Time.
1: Oh, yes.
2: Johnny Young. We grew up watching that. Did you?
1: Yes.
2: I loved it. Countdown and Young
1: song
2: Talent
1: at
2: Time.
1: The end.
2: The Beatles song.
1: Yes.
2: I forget the song.
1: Yes, I heard that.
2: But Johnny Young died at age 79, and I didn't choose this power ballad for that, but now I think it's appropriate that I did.
1: I just heard
2: a song by this artist. She used to be on Young Talent Time, most famously known by us for that song that she will never sing ever again, called I Need Your Body.
1: Yes.
2: Which we love.
1: I like Sorrento Moon.
2: I know you do. And I like the song Italian Love Song. But I thought, well, power ballad from this one. There are two. There's one called Burn and the other one is called Chains. Chains got to number 4 in Australia and it kind of broke her overseas, got to number 6 in the UK. And then Burn, number 2 in Australia. But Chains was her biggest hit around the world. Now, tell us about Chains by Tina Arena.
1: The thing is, I reckon Young Talent Time should be back because a lot of people got their start during that show.
2: Danny Minogue,
1: exactly.
2: Tina Arena.
1: Yeah. Sally Boyden.
2: No, remember, Tina had her... Oh, no, then there was Juanita, and then there was Johnny Bowles.
1: Yes, that's right.
2: Johnny Bowles.
1: I remember
2: and Bevan.
1: Slacks.
2: Bevan. And Karen Knowles.
1: Karen Knowles, why won't you explain?
2: Yeah.
1: Remember that? We have to play that.
2: Oh,
1: that
2: let's find that.
1: That
2: for the future.
1: Is next week's power ballad.
2: Even though it's not a power ballad, but we'll play it anyway.
1: Okay, so we're talking about Tina Arena. Yeah. It is Chains. This is one of those songs that you almost forget just how big it was.
2: Yes.
1: Tina had grown up in front of Australia on Young Talent Time,
2: yes,
1: as you mentioned.
2: Had. Yes.
1: So we know who she is, but she has linked Chains to that frustration. Being known as a child star and being taken seriously as an adult artist were two very different things. And that's what this is about, trying to break away from what people thought she should be and establish herself on her own terms.
2: Yes,
1: and
2: that's very good.
1: Once you know that, the song feels pretty different.
2: Mm.
1: Do you reckon? So here it
2: is. Yeah, Tina Arena's Chains on Joy 94.9.
1: Catch you next week.
2: Bye.

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Tina Arena, Chains on Joy Drive. Tomorrow, Susie Rong joins me on the radio. We're going to be talking about the movie Leviticus. So I'm looking forward to chatting with Susie tomorrow. Last week, we spoke about The Shards, which you could get on Disney Plus. And Susie Rong, I love our chats with Susie Rong. She joins me every Tuesday. If you missed it, it's been posted on the Joy Drive podcast, available wherever you get your podcast from. It's 26 minutes to 6. Paul in St Kilda East messaged in saying, I saw the Tina Arena documentary premiere at the Melbourne International Film Festival last week. Absolutely brilliant. Took me back to my childhood, and all the ballads and their history were really interesting. Thanks for getting in touch, Paul. If you want to get in touch, the text number is 0427 569 949. We're going to get Space News next with Sarah Webb.

0: Post Malone, Joy Drive, 23 minutes to 6. Warren Andrew here. Coming up next, a startling new discovery about the day the dinosaurs world changed forever. We got space news with Sarah Webb. That's coming up next.
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1: We've become pretty good at leaving our mark on Earth, but now there's another question we might need to start thinking about. 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
1: Oh, it's happened.
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1: Oh, no. 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

0: to be.
1: For those who love All Saints, I'm so sorry, we'll have to play that again because we've got Sarah Webb back on the line. Sarah. Now, the rocket obviously didn't crash into the line, but what happened? What happened last week?
2: So, a SpaceX rocket slammed into the moon, and this is not the first time we've accidentally had a crash on the moon, but it is our biggest one to date, which is quite shocking and raises a lot of questions, doesn't it?
1: What happens to the debris?
2: So the debris, it likely kind of, it not only hits the surface, but it likely explodes. So it creates a massive impact crater. We believe the impact crater is about 18 meters in diameter. So it's huge, absolutely massive. Not much of it would survive.
1: Now, just thinking about that, and we're going to talk about the dinosaurs a little bit later on, but if we're making big impact craters on, okay, it's the moon, but let's say it was another planet and it wasn't the moon, we could have a big impact on that planet, couldn't we? If there was life or whatever.
2: Yeah, you know, exactly right. One of our biggest concerns is, well, if we're crashing stuff that's been built on Earth, is from Earth, and is not necessarily what we call, like, space-ready clean, so it could have microbes or fungi or bacteria or viruses, and then we crash it somewhere that could potentially have life, albeit basic life, we could be contaminating them, introducing foreign species into an environment that we don't understand very well.
1: It's like the cane toad.
2: Yeah, exactly right. And we don't think that's the moon. We don't think there is anything alive on the moon. But it could be for some of the other moons in our solar system, some of our moons around Jupiter and Saturn. And so we have to be very careful when we explore.
1: Sarah, a question for you. We know what we've done wrong on this planet in terms of things like invasive species, etc.
2: Yeah.
1: In the astrophysics world, is everyone aware of that? Is it sort of discussed of, look, we need to make sure this is, you know, sterilized before it hits another planet? Or is it just like, you know, here where everyone just went everywhere and rabbits and everything spread?
2: No, it's definitely discussed and it's taken quite seriously. So any spacecraft that is going to touch down on the surface of another body in our solar system, whether it's a moon or a planet, they have to be to a certain level of clean, which means that there has to be like one part in multiple millions, if not hundreds of millions, where there could be a living organism. They are essentially sterilized of anything that could be alive to try and prevent that. But then parts of rockets, like this rocket body was never meant to touch the moon. It would not have been sterilized, cleaned at all. It's a reusable rocket body. And so then that raises bigger questions of, well, accidents happen and we can't always prepare for when that might happen.
1: And who becomes responsible for what we leave up there? You know, we have countries, we've got private companies heading into space. Mm. Are the rules keeping up with what we're doing?
2: The rules are keeping up at the moment. It's hard, though, because it's all international sanctions and treaties that exist in this territory. And so, in theory, it would be the nation that had approved the launch of an object. So even if it was a private company, it would have had to have gotten a launch approval from a nation to be able to launch and be part of the space ecosystem. But we've never seen it play out really in the last 60 years of all of our spacefaring nations. We've never had to think about those consequences too deeply. And hopefully we don't have to. There's a lot of laws and ideas in place, but we're hoping that everybody plays safely and smartly.
1: Definitely. We're chatting with Swinburne University astrophysicist Dr. Sarah Webb about what's happening above us and what it could mean for our future in space. Now, Sarah, if we're going to have people living and working on the moon, we need to get them there first. And NASA is preparing for humans to walk on the lunar surface again.
2: They are. So for Artemis 4, which will hopefully be blasting off this decade before 2030, we set to have humans walk on the moon again, but for the first time in the 21st century. And so we can't just grab out Buzz Aldrin's and Neil Armstrong's suits. It's probably not best practice to use some old spacesuits from over 50 years ago. So they're designing brand new spacesuits for the lunar surface, and they're starting to test them right now under the water, so in a neutral buoyancy environment, and they're able to kind of pressure test them and see whether they're up to scratch or not.
1: How much more sophisticated do they look compared to the old, you know, the big sort of huge bulky white suits?
2: They're similar, but you can tell they've had some upgrades. So there's definitely more mobility within these suits. So there's more freedom of movement for the arms, the legs, the hips, whereas the old suits were very, very restrictive. We've also got new technology in them for life support systems, for anything that could go wrong. We've got better technology now than we did 50 years ago to keep pressurization, to keep oxygen running through the system. And it's really, it's an incredible system that they're designing, essentially a life vessel for a human outside the moon for multiple hours at a time.
1: That's amazing. I find it extraordinary that, you know, the Apollo astronauts walked on the moon more than half a century ago when the Artemis astronauts eventually step onto the surface. Just how different will their experience be? I think our experience, we should all go down to the Maya windows and watch it on an old TV.
2: Yeah, I would love that. Or watch it in Times Square or
1: nostalgic.
2: Something like that.
1: How different will it be for them?
2: It's going to be very different because these astronauts are likely going to be touching down on the southern part of the moon or the south pole of the moon. And for us Aussies, when you look up at the moon, we actually see what looks like our north of the moon is the south pole. And so it's a very rocky terrained area. There's lots of craters. It's very different. It's very dangerous. But what's interesting is there's water ice at that part of the moon in the bottom of craters. So it's going to be a really different experience, but we're also going to see it in 4K. We're going to be having it broadcast in live stream anywhere around the world, and so we will get to experience it as if we're there, which is pretty incredible.
1: That'll be amazing. So these missions, they go there, they explore, they come home, or are we now genuinely learning how people could live and work away from Earth for extended periods?
2: That's the idea. So NASA has a really clear plan to try and build a moon base within the 2030s. And so the Artemis program is our first stepping stone there, testing lunar landers, testing that they're able to get humans there safely again, especially to this new part. We've never sent humans to the south pole of the moon. And then to go from there to start building moon base. And so over the next decade, there's already been contracts handed out for supplies to be delivered to the surface of the moon in preparation for hopefully having humans live there for at least multiple weeks at a time.
1: I was, Sarah, I'm looking for the Jurassic Park theme, but I don't think, oh my goodness, I've got, I have to play it hang on. We've got to play.
2: Of course.
1: I think this is it. Okay. Right. Now, Sarah, I'm excited about this because I thought I knew the story of what killed the dinosaurs. Asteroid hits, dust fills the atmosphere, sunlight disappears, etc. But apparently I've been missing a rather terrifying part of the story, is that right?
2: You have been. We all have been. So new research suggests that not only when the asteroid that killed the dinosaurs hit now in what we call the Gulf of Mexico, a massive impact crater in that part of the world, not only would there be tsunamis, there would have been debris, we would have had a nuclear winter, there would have been firestorms as well, essentially. And we think that they could have been 17 times hotter than the thermal limit that's lethal to humans. And so just fundamentally hellish this ecosystem would have been. And the dinosaurs really almost had no chance because all of the crops started to die out, the large dinosaurs started to die out, and it was really a struggling time for the ecosystem.
1: How quick was it? Like from when the asteroid hit to when the dinosaurs were all gone?
2: It took a while because it was a whole ecosystem. Right. Collapse. So it would have been, you know, over hundreds to thousands of years that we actually got the massive wipeout. The actual first initial deaths would have been very, very quick. And as crops started to die, then the whole system just collapses down from bigger animals to smaller animals. But it puts in perspective how delicate and fragile our world is, and that one very big asteroid could wipe out a massive amount of our living surface, animals and plants.
1: And here we are fighting with each other. Oh. Anyway, yes. That's another discussion. Does this change the way scientists understand the extinction itself? Could a huge amount of destruction have happened much faster than we previously thought, do you think?
2: Yeah, absolutely. And especially to that vegetation. So to the food sources of these animals would have really rapidly decayed much quicker than we expected. So it just goes to show that we're constantly learning about what could have happened and trying to piece together history that we cannot you know, fortunately, we'll never live through, but we have evidence of.
1: Sarah Webb, when we talk about the dinosaurs, I know you touched on it then, you know, asteroids, it could happen again.
2: Mm.
1: What's happening in terms of monitoring and if the big asteroid was coming towards the Earth, do we have the technology to sort of blow it off, you know, course?
2: It's a great question. So we're constantly looking for big asteroids. We have our big telescopes hunting every single night and cataloguing asteroids nearby us. But if we were to have a bit of a bamboozle moment where we see a massive asteroid heading towards the Earth, it would really be a test of everything we've got. We know that we can do something called a kinetic impactor, where you essentially throw a vehicle into the asteroid to impart momentum and to change it off course. But depending on how big it is, we might not be able to do it in time. But that's all what ifs, and we think we know all of the asteroids that are near us very, very well, so there's nothing to be worried about. Don't look up. Oh, exactly right. No, please do look up. We want all the information we can get.
1: Now, Sarah, it's National Science Week, and I love having you here during it because, you know, you've got this wonderful ability to make science feel like it belongs to all of us, which it does.
2: Oh, thank you.
1: What's caught your attention this year?
2: Oh, I think the Artemis 2 mission was the thing that's probably caught my attention the most, not only for the science behind it, but for the humanity behind it as well. Especially seeing Christina Cook be the first woman to leave low Earth orbit was a massive, just very inspiring and very magical. And I think National Science Week, there's over 2,500 events in all types of science, from astronomy to biology to health to everything you could think of. And so there's an event for everybody. And I think we got to embrace that curiosity, especially this week.
1: Oh, I feel like curiosity is just so important. Sarah, for National Science Week, I want to turn the question back on the scientist. Of all the mysteries still sitting out there in the universe, what's the one you would dearly love to see answered in your lifetime?
2: I would love to know if there's alien life.
1: Oh, out me
2: there.
1: Too.
2: Even if it's basic, microbial, I just want to know. And I want to know if it's in our solar system and can we find it? And I think that that's something we might be able to answer in my lifetime with things like the Europa Clipper and some other exploratory probes that will be heading out to the icy moons.
1: Would you be even happier if there was one like talking to you and you had to work out what it was saying?
2: I think I would welcome the challenge. I'm not very good with linguistics.
1: Would you come in peace? Would you say, is that what you'd say to them?
2: I don't know. I don't know what I would say to them. Hi, how are you? Probably.
1: Remember, you agreed it's coming on Joy Drive. That's the first place.
2: Yeah, that's it. Yeah.
1: Sarah,
2: that would be the start of the world tour.
1: Love chatting with you. Thank you so much for joining us.
2: Thank you for having me.
1: Thank you. That was Dr. Sarah Webb from Swinburne University of Technology and National Science Week. It's underway. Events happening right across the country. That's it for me for today. Stick around, though, because The Sound of Now is coming up next. Catch you tomorrow from 4. Thanks to Con for production and to Latham for doing the podcast.
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5: National Radio News.
6: Hello, I'm Lewis Donaldson. One Nation is seeking to amend the way Australians access superannuation. Yesterday, Pauline Hanson flagged planned changes to super if One Nation is elected, saying it's too hard to access the funds early, especially for those struggling with cost of living. MP Barnaby Joyce told the ABC it must be easier to apply to use super.
7: It is their money. It's not the superannuation fund's money. It's not the government's money. It's private individuals' money. And when they say, well, they might be in poverty later on, we've got a lot of people in poverty right now who can't afford their groceries right now.
6: Meantime, Federal Treasurer Jim Chalmers criticised One Nation's plans.
8: Well, there are already very well considered and long established mechanisms for people in genuine hardship to access their super early. But for good reason, those arrangements are limited and those arrangements are very focused. And that has been the case for some time now.
6: The New South Wales government's price guide for the firearms buyback scheme has been rejected by the country's leading sports shooting body. The New South Wales branch of the Sporting Shooters Association of Australia says the fixed price offers disregard factors like model, age and condition. CEO of the New South Wales branch, Peter Zark, told National Radio News the buyback scheme is a city-centric approach following the Bondi attack.
9: A law-abiding firearms owner, whether it be a sports target shooting person, a hunter, a rural a primary producer, we're all the ones paying for a terrorist act. And in all good conscience, again, it just that we're all bewildered as to how we can be implied to be any part of this legislation. The bill should have been split. There should have been a terrorist bill, and the firearms they could have dealt with separately.
6: Victorian public school teachers have called off plans to stage a third statewide strike after unionised educators voted to endorse a new pay and conditions offer. 79% of the union members voted in favour of the Victorian government's offer of a 28.3% to 32.4% pay rise over 4 years. Victorian branch President Justin Mullaly says the deal is an important step for teachers.
10: So, what happens now? Well, the most important thing is that for the tens of thousands of members who have been on board for

0: too young to receive the jab are the most susceptible to the disease.
1: The search for a missing bushwalker in southern New South Wales has entered its sixth day today. Lily Hooper was reported missing after going for a hike in the Nataya National Park last Wednesday. Her car has been found, but there's been no sign of the 18-year-old. A multi-agency search continues while police work to establish her movements after she left home, as well as what supplies she had with her when she set out. US President Donald Trump has announced his country will substantially reduce its joint military exercises with South Korea. In a statement on Truth Social, Mr. Trump said he had a very good relationship with Kim Jong-un of North Korea. He said the exercises with Seoul were costly, also citing the country's refusal to take part in actions against Iran.
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4: Big week on the show this week. We've got Nam Melbourne artist Replay joining us to talk about their brand new music. A bunch of music on the way, like Dane and Cave Town, Troye Sivan. But your headliner this week, are you across Jacatine?
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5: Now, Triana, here I am being all smug, like, yeah, Jacatine. Truth is, you introduced me to Jacatine
4: yes.
5: a while ago. It's been a hot minute.
4: She's so incredibly talented and has, you know, taken time to figure out who she wants to be as an artist. And this is the single that feels like she's moving into just total global superstar territory. So off air, we played PJ a little bit of the debut, kind of a demo song of I Need Therapy. Your thoughts?
6: I thought it was incredible. What an amazing voice that she has.
5: Oh,
6: and
5: such a great
6: the production
5: voice.
6: Was incredible as well. And well, very like maximalist production, which is what I love.
4: Yeah, that was really early on. This one is I don't know, maximalist, but I'll say cinematic.
6: Ooh. I love some cinematic production.
4: Atmospheric. You're going to feel like you're part of this world, and it is like nothing else that is out there right now. Your headliner this week from Jacatine, this is Aeroplanes. It's The Sound of Now. Hey.

0: Australian music just absolutely un-freaking matched.
1: Your headliner this week, Aeroplanes. Tell you what, Jacatine's vocals, they've lived through it. Mm. They've seen it, you know.
0: It's just like, what, 22, 23? Oh. We get so many more years of music like that from her. That's so exciting. PJ, our producer, what do you reckon? Because it's your first time hearing that song, right?
2: That's an incredible song. How recent is that from?
0: It came out Friday.
2: Oh, my
0: that
2: goodness.
0: That is like new.
2: Well, she's gained a new fan, that's for sure. What a 100%. Huge, gorgeous voice.
1: Oh, such a great voice. And Triana, you saw Jacatine live. Like,
0: yes. Yes, she played
1: a
0: very intimate set at the Bakehouse Studios in Melbourne, just like for a very sneaky small number of people. I was very, very lucky to be able to sneak into there and catch up with her afterwards. And there is incredible music coming as well. So a lot to soak in. But, I mean, we've got a few options from here. By the way, hello, you're on The Sound of Now.
1: Oh, yeah, hi.
0: Hey, my name's Triana Butler.
1: I'm Alana Rosso. We've got PJ, producer PJ in studio.
3: What's up?
0: So, we can play the new song from Rebecca Black.
3: Of course.
0: You didn't get to play, Michael. Or we can run Aeroplanes again and run it back to back because it's that good.
1: Look.
0: PJ, what do you reckon?
2: I don't know why you're asking me, because I think you already know my answer.
1: I think I already know
0: what's
1: your
0: answer.
1: What's
0: the answer?
2: Michael.
1: Yes!
0: Great song still.
2: However, I do love Aeroplanes, and this is no shade to Miss Jacatine. What a talent.
0: 100%. All right, and what is it about this new song for Rebecca Black that you love? Because she got a new album on the way, right?
2: She does. The Age of the Exhibitionist out September 4th. I'm really excited.
0: Oh, that's soon.
2: Yeah.
0: It's like a month away.
2: She knew to drop it near my birthday. but this is really, it's quite different from the other two singles. Like, Speakerphone was very much like a sister of Sugarwater Cyanide, and Hot Wet Delirious was a sister of Crumbs, which is a song from like her very first album, Let Her Burn. But this very much feels like something that's fresh and new and some untapped sounds that she hasn't really discovered and not really like tapped into for, you know, ever really. And, you know, a source close to me does say that that some of the songs from the rest of the album do sound a bit like that, and that kind of is very much like the direction that she's going for the some of the other songs in the album.
0: Is okay, the source well, close to you, Rebecca Black?
2: I'm not at liberty to disclose this information, but I can say that you're on the right track.
0: Yeah. His name is Michael. Rebecca Black with Michael. And he's got all the

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7: Yes.
6: Thank you. 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I'm going to become a member at Joy, which is where we broadcast from here in Nam, Melbourne. And not only am I going to become a member, I'm also going to say that The Sound of Now is my favourite show. So big, big thank you. 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Now, Triana, who's followed us on IG?
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6: We should also do that. We just, with it goes without saying.
7: Obviously. 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Gemma, isn't it? Gemma Siles.
6: Wee!
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7: The Fabulous Ads is on board.
6: Of course.
7: April and Ram Dragon.
6: Okay, Ram Dragon.
7: Ram Dragon, who describes themselves as a garden variety Ableton lizard. Love that.
6: Stunning.
7: Okay, Dan. Shannon is in there. Live at the Gig. Jean, Millie, Tony, Taryn. A whole bunch of people have jumped on. Josh is in there. Hannah, hello. Thank you for the follow. At thesoundof.now if you want to get your name in here next week.
5: 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This is the news.
6: Welcome to our new segment, Troy Chat. Troy Sivan. Triana, how long have we been waiting for new Troy? Because the last thing we would have heard would have been at least 3 years ago. 2 years ago.
7: 2 years ago. Well, all I remember was that Rush came out, and off of that same album, there was that co-headline tour with Charlie, the
6: there
7: Sweat
6: was.
7: Tour across the US.
6: Iconic. Oh, I still have that footage playing in my head rent-free.
7: And
6: also,
7: it's worth saying.
6: Yeah.
7: Charlie swerved pretty hard after the Brat era, and I think it's fair to say Troy has swerved pretty hard at the start of this era.
6: 100%. I can't agree more. I mean, listening to this new song, She's the Best, first and foremost, if you want an experience, like a listening experience, watch this with the music video, right? Mm. Music video not only features the likes of Nicole Kidman, Miss Sasha Colby, It's giving Protect the Dolls, which we,
7: yes.
6: A, love to see, B, great energy for a music video.
7: Yeah.
6: I was having a great time start to finish. The production of that video was great. Costume elite. So Go listen, go watch. For now, I totally agree with you, Triana. This is a whole new turn in terms of what we would expect from Troye Sivan. New
7: and
6: genre.
7: It's also, I mean, I know we've seen it in One of You Girls,
6: yes.
7: The previous one, but like there's a little bit more of Troy in drag in the video clip here.
6: I'm here for it. I love to see, which that got everyone thirsty last time. So lick those lips, get thirsty, we're going.
7: The thirst intensifies.
6: All right, it's She's the Best, Troye Sivan. You're on The Sounder now.

0: Troye Sivan. The first single off a brand new album. The song is called She's the Best. The album, also called She's the Best. Troye Sivan on the production, Styles Fuego, George Daniel, you know, from the 1975. Jack Antonoff is involved as well. Huge Protect the Dolls energy.
1: Oh, that is good. That is just, that's a healthy meal. That's a hearty meal for Alana.
0: You're on the Sound of Now, Alana and Triana with you. Now, Alana, you know I've been a huge fan of Dane for a minute. Mm-hmm. The debut album from Dane is on the way, November 6th. It's going to be called In Endless Awe and Agony. It is going to be one of the big Australian albums of the year. Now is the time to get on board early. We have new music out this week from Dane and Alden. It's in that kind of grungy, hyper-poppy kind of space. This is called I Used to Kill. It's the Sound of Now.

0: from Dane off of the album In Endless Awe and Agony that comes out in November. Alden, also on that track, is called I Used to Kill. You're on The Sound of Now with Triana and Alana.
1: You can also bet that In Endless Awe and Agony is going to be on our list of album names of the year for 2026. So watch this space.
0: Facts.
1: From Dane and Alden over to Cave Town. Now, Triana, when we put Cave Town on this list, I went, I know Cave Town. Where do I know Cave Town from? Well, you and I were at Laneway earlier this year.
0: Yeah, my first Laneway, baby's first Laneway. But incredible set of artists on there. And I was going for artists like Gigi, obviously Chapel was on the list. Gigi Perez, incredible. So many incredible artists were on that lineup. Wolf Alice, I have newfound appreciation for.
1: Oh, absolutely.
0: Excellent.
1: Huge artist.
0: And I wasn't aware of Cave Town, and they were a really early opener. They were on quite early on. I was so impressed. This is a trans guy out of the UK. The song is from the same time he wrote a really popular song of his called Boys Will Be Bugs. This is Cave Town now with big

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6: Such an exciting time to be a fan of Australian music and particularly Australian dance music. There is so much that is incredible that is coming out of this country and kind of the next generation coming through as well. Now, last year, actually literally a year ago to the day, just about, or to the week kind of, I had the chance to meet this music producer and creator, and I was so impressed. I went away and listened to the music that was out. An EP came out. There is brand new music out now and to come as well. Replay, welcome to the Sound of Now. Fantastic to have you here.
7: Thank you for having me.
6: It is so good to see you. Now, just to dive into the backstory, where did we meet?
7: We met at Nina Jirachi's I Love My Computer album launch party.
6: Yes, which, you know, when you look back, you're kind of one of the people who's able to say, oh yeah, I was in the room when it happened. Do you know what I mean? What's your recollection of that night and how that felt for you? Because as a music producer who is there with a lot of other names in the industry, like that must have been what felt like a very big moment.
7: Yeah, for sure. I hadn't released any music yet and I wanted to meet everyone in the room. That was my goal. And there were like 60, 70 people. And I literally offered to hand around slices of cake just to meet everyone.
8: Wow.
7: Yeah, there were quite a few people that I looked up to in that room. And it was, yeah, nice to meet like Nina's friends and like other fans and just like connect with people. And that was an awesome party.
6: Well, congratulations on getting the music out after that. Because I remember when you released that music, heading over to Nina's Discord and being like, hey, big day for fans of people who are in the Nina Discord because Replay has got this new music out. For people who maybe haven't heard your music yet, how do you describe what you do?
7: My music is electronic pop. I guess it's like equal parts like catchy like pop music, and then like I'm a music producer, so I'm really pushing that electronic side.
6: Who's inspiring you musically at the moment?
7: Oh, of course, Nina Jirachi, and then like my all-time favorite artist is Flume, and then we've got like SG Lewis, and I do love like UK garage and house, so that there's some influences.
8: So outside of, I mean, your musical inspirations, what other content are you consuming when you're writing music or you're producing music? Like, is there something visual that you that you consume as well?
7: Yeah, well, actually, when I went in the studio to write Flow State, obviously it didn't have the name Flow State at that point. It was called Electric Nights.
8: Really?
7: Because that was like the vibe. And anyway, on my way to the studio, I was reading a book about autism and ADHD. And then in there was mentioned monotropism, which is like, I guess, an autistic hyperfocus. And I was kind of like, okay, how would it feel to be in that state? And then there's like the monotropic split where it like hurts to like get out of that state, and so I'm like, okay, well, you'd want a safe person, so that's kind of what I've written this song about.
8: Yeah, and I mean, when we talk about flow state, I want to know a little bit more about this, because we're talking about, you know, and even just actually I'm sure we can share this on air, but off air you came in and we were just talking about the significance of the date that we're recording on. You're very in touch with astrology, and I know that there is elements of celestialness that kind of comes into flow state. Talk about your inspiration around that.
7: Yeah, well, I've just grown up around astrology. My mom's really into it. Like right now, she's doing like a Lion's Gate meditation.
6: Eighth of the eighth.
7: Yeah. So I guess it's just part of it all. I mean, I have a song called Retrograde Brat. Oh, thank God. Mercury retrograde is over today.
8: Oh, thank God. Let it end.
6: We're so back to normal conversation and tech working perfectly. And we've been battling with, in particular, this computer playing up over the last few weeks, and I bet it's fine today.
7: Yeah, hopefully. I had a lot of troubles yesterday with my computer, and my dad was too, and just everything. Oh.
6: It's out the way. It's past us. Hey, so this new track, Flow State, I mean, the idea of flow state is something that has, like, I've been obsessed by, you know, this, and I cannot spell it because we'll be here for hours, but Mihaly Csikszentmihalyi, you can go and Google, like, flow psychology as a concept. He's the guy who kind of came up with it, and it's this idea of if there is something that is, like, low skill level and low pressure, you kind of are just bored by it. But if it's like high skill and high kind of intensity, you drop into that flow state. And I'd love to know what helps you kind of get into that flow state when you're producing music or when you're whatever it is that you're working on.
7: I mean, if I had the answer, I'd be doing much better in life. Like, I guess it's just part of like the growing experience, and just like making sure that you have a space where you can be creative and you feel safe to express yourself, and just like diving into something that you're interested in or like you're really enjoying, I guess.
6: All right. Well, we've got access to your whole back catalog. So do you want to pick one of your songs to play to introduce yourself to people who might not have heard your music? What do you want to play? What's like the ultimate song to start with? It's like, this is what Replay sounds like.
7: I'm going to go with my first single, Car.
6: Yes. Ooh. Great. Great song. Tell us a little bit about Car.
7: Okay. So this one was my first collaboration with my friend, Giulio Catena. Shout out. And so we were just like in the studio and we're like, okay, we got to make a song. And then, I don't know, I think one of our other friends were in there and I don't know, it just like came together about like, I'm driving. And yeah, it's a vibe. It was like the first song that I was like, yeah, that is my sound. That's what I want to continue making. So yeah.
6: Brilliant. Awesome. Let's have a listen to it from Replay. This is Car. You're on the sound and now more with Replay in just a sec.

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2: Hello, Alana and Triana with you. We're also joined by the lovely, the divine Replay. Hi, Replay.
5: Hello.
2: Thanks for sticking around. So we have been obviously enthralled with all of your music so far that you've been releasing, and I have a feeling you've got a few more things up your sleeve. Can you let us know about some of the things that you're working on at the moment?
5: Yeah, well, I'm actually working on my second EP, which is pretty exciting, and I've got another single coming out after this one in a couple of months, and then the EP drops, and the EP is called Celestial.
6: Oh my God, no, hold on. Alana didn't know that, and Alana said, what did you say earlier, celestiality?
2: Yeah, because the celestialness.
5: Yes.
2: Which may not be a word. That's so exciting, new EP, oh my goodness. So how many tracks can we expect on the EP?
5: It's going to be a long one.
2: Ooh.
5: So I've already got 6 locked in, but there's probably going to be more.
2: That's so exciting. And they're all, I'm assuming, going to have that kind of vibe, right? The same as Flow State, where we're thinking like Artemis 2, we're thinking like Moon, we're thinking Beyond the Moon. Do we think that maybe after the EP release, we might be doing a cheeky little tour? Would you be performing some of these songs at all live?
5: Yeah, I'm hoping to run my first event.
2: That's really exciting.
6: Big, right? And, yeah. And it's the kind of thing, like, it's such a bold and brave thing to do, because you're really kind of putting everything out there and being like, God, I hope people come. I hope people come along to the event. But I think you find that people do. Like, people back you and support you, and your community will come in and join you. Who else have you, like, in terms of the community and people who you are around and people who you are your peers, you know, what's that connection to music like for you? Like, do you have people who you can ring up and chat with or kick around ideas with?
5: Oh my gosh, I love this question. I love community. I'm always at like networking events and like workshops, and I'm just like meeting everyone. I went to a networking event last week and I was like, okay, I'm gonna try and meet some new people. And I go to the first unfamiliar face and I'm like, hi, I'm Ariel. And they're like, yeah, we've met.
2: Hang on. This is a PSA to the people. If you have met somebody and they introduce themselves to you, do not do that. That is such a hard block to be like, no, we've actually met. Just go, oh, yeah, like we might have met before, right?
5: Yeah, yeah. Okay, most of them were like, yeah, you look familiar. And then we're like both following each other. Ugh, oof. Anyway, it was like after the first 6 people that I tried to introduce myself to that I thought were new, that I was like, it was actually a new person.
6: Hey.
5: That's really but it was like so weird because I knew most people in the room, and I actually kind of felt like a party instead of a networking event. Anyway, I have online communities. I have my own Discord server, and on there I've got music fans and music makers. And so, yeah, I've got a couple of channels where you can put your unfinished beats in and people will give feedback. And I've got like this promo channel so people can like support each other. I'm all about, yeah, community. And then I'm at uni. I'm studying music, and I've got my class who I can rely on for like feedback and stuff and collaboration.
6: How do the class feel about your music? Because assumedly, if everyone is there to make music, everyone's going to kind of support each other. But when you look at, for example, Nina Jirachi, so she's got a song on her album called Sing Good, which is about how she was creating a song in high school and got a 40% for it because it was made on a computer, and that's weird and that's not what it's about. And literally she comes through the song being like, I hope they like my new songs better. Do you feel like a kind of pressure to, I don't know, get an A or to get a passing grade versus the kind of self-expression that you want to create? Because they're two very different worlds to try to balance.
5: Yeah. Yeah, well, first of all, Nina was in high school when she got that grade, and I feel like high school is different to uni. Because, like, my degree is very supportive of doing your own thing. And so everyone in the course is, like, supportive of each other in what they do. Everyone does different genres. And then do I feel pressure to get a good grade? Yeah. Like, I wasn't a very good student in high school, but now I am. And it's like, you know what? My hard work is finally paying off in my grades. But also, like, it is my expression. And, in fact, my teachers say, when I'm like, oh, can I play you a new song? They're like, no, your songs are too catchy. It'll be stuck in my head.
2: Do you not play it to me? That's like the best feedback ever.
6: I think it's really interesting. You say that, you know, in school you weren't doing well, but now that you're studying music, you're doing really well. And it's that idea of, I don't know if it's Dr. Seuss, but it's that quote of, if you judge a fish by its ability to climb a tree, you're going to think the fish is stupid. Do you know what I mean? Like, it's now that you've kind of found your calling and found what you're interested in, of course you're going to excel at it. I think that's fantastic. We're chatting with Replay. There is an EP out already called Dreaming of Yesterday, a new one coming out called Celestial. And it is fantastic to have someone who is so confident in themselves and who knows themselves, right? And I know that a lot of your personal identity and how you identify comes through in your music. And as someone who myself is demisexual, right, there's been maybe one time I can think of in the history of this show that's been running for like 6, almost 7 years, where there has been a song that's come out that is specifically about the experience of demisexuality. And shout out to Fake Witch, who did that song. And it was, I think, back when she was going by Melb's BB.
2: Oh.
6: And the song was called On Paper. And it was about, like, this relationship looks perfect on paper, but I don't feel any kind of romantic or sexual attraction here. So do I just kind of go with this relationship that looks perfect on paper, or take the risk about something that is, it could be out there that you don't know, yeah, right? It's taking the bet on the unknown.
2: Yeah.
6: One song in like 7 years of the show. And so it's quite rare to have someone creating music around those kind of experiences. And I know that's something that you've wanted to explore in your music, Replay.
5: Yeah, well, so I'm asexual, and I had a teacher tell me that 95% of songs are love songs. And I'm like, no, that's too many. Wow. We do not need more love songs. I'm going to write not love songs. So none of my songs are romantic. And hopefully when people listen to it, they're like, oh, thank God it's not about romance. Like,
2: but there's so much love to be found in your songs too, and not in that exact way, right? Because, yeah, like, I remember hearing Sunset So Soon, and I think we DM'd you, or, like, I definitely remember speaking about this on the show. The infatuation that song instilled in me around a sunset and the world, I had a different perspective on life as I walked out of the studio that day. So I hope you know that, yes, of course, I know you're not writing love songs, but there is some sort of infatuation that we find within your writing. Mm. So it is definitely coming out in that way for sure.
5: Yeah, that's why I said romantic, because, yeah, that, of course, there's, like, love in everything, but, yeah, just not romantic love in my songs.
6: What are some of the things that you love then, and not necessarily in a romantic way?
5: Well, my first thought was my cats.
2: Yes, tell us about your cats. How many cats do you have?
5: I have two cats. They're named Buffy and Riley after characters in Buffy the Vampire Slayer.
2: Of course. Yes, iconic.
5: Yeah, Riley is a cuddle bug, and he is a very needy cat, so, yeah.
6: Aww, gorgeous.
5: I love being creative and making music and doing, like, crafts.
6: All right, let's play this song, which is, your ears just perked up. Oh my God, we're going to play the song. So this is Flow State. This is the one that you wrote about. Tell us what it's written about, because there's a few different ideas that are coalescing here.
5: Yeah, so it's inspired by, like, that autistic hyperfocus, which I was reading about on my way to the studio. And then I was like, oh, flow state, that's a trending phrase right now, like, internet slang. Like, genuinely, I'm in the flow state. And then...
6: And inspired by the Artemis II mission as well, because that kind of week and a half where the ship was in space and did the lap around the moon, I was obsessed. Watching like the live Twitch stream. It was just on TV at my house the entire time, like I was watching like a season of Big Brother. Like I love space, and I was so obsessed with seeing them like go the long way around the moon and come back. There's a little bit of that in this song as well, right?
5: Yeah, I mean, you couldn't escape the Artemis II mission. It was everywhere. That's what people were talking about, people posting about. And so, yeah, of course I had to write a song about being in space.
6: There was one of the people who were on that spaceship posted on Instagram from space, which was like, okay, flex. but the caption was like, no days off if you're moonbound, or no days off when you're moonbound. And I was like, yeah. That's the energy.
2: That is the energy. Oh my gosh. Well, I can't wait for everybody to hear this song. Do you want to introduce it, Replay?
6: Yeah.
5: You are now listening to Flow State by Replay.
6: So let's do it.
2: Let's do it.
6: The Sounder now.

0: from Replay. It is Flow State. It's the Sound of Now. You're with Triana and Alana, and that is the end of the show for today. Thank you for being here. It's been real. 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And Alana, don't forget, we're on Instagram.
1: We're on
0: Sound of Now. I'll see you over there.
1: That's where all the good stuff's happening. Speaking of good stuff, good people, big thanks to Joy production coordinator Liz Bush, our tech manager Michael Strauss, and Joy's music director Michael Pohl. 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A very big thank you, as always, to the hot and fun people at the CBAA.
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1: Actually, that's a great idea. We're doing that. Write it down.
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1: We at Geeks Out would like to acknowledge the traditional owners of the land we broadcast from today and the peoples of the Kulin Nation. 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Always was, always will be, Aboriginal land.
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1: Thank you to Triana, Alana, and The Sound of Now, and good evening, folks, to another installment of Geeks Out, Joy's home of pop culture, sci-fi, fantasy, and horror. I am, as I often am, Miranda Sparks, joined by Tamsin, who seems to be having some microphone trouble right now.
10: I've got a haunted mic that just doesn't want to point in my direction.
1: Now, because radio is not a visual medium, I'm just going to describe this for folks. Tamsin is sitting in front of a microphone that is dangling on an arm in front of her face that does not want to sit still and keeps arching up and down. It doesn't
10: want to play with me at all.
1: It is not being kind to you, but you know, we'll be kind to you, Tamsin.
10: Thank you.
1: We are also joined by the suspended head in a jar that is Clayton Wimshurst. Hello, Clayton.
11: Fire bad, tree pretty. That's kind of where I'm at the moment, but yeah.
1: That's kind of, you know, that is a mood. We got lots of great stuff for you on tonight's show. We get family familiar with dinos in the end of Oak Street. Then we dive into another round of movies from this year's Melbourne International Film Festival, and it has been chock-a-block, but first...
12: And now...
13: Geek News.
12: With Kids News Anchor...
1: We have some pretty good news this week.
10: We have some great news.
1: I'm actually pretty excited for this one.
10: Yeah, bring it on.
1: No, the first one, you know, because of course we're going to talk about this one first. Marvel Studios has officially announced the cast of their X-Men reboot, confirming rumors from Deadline's undisclosed sources that we always take with a grain of salt whenever we hear that, with Kevin Feige announcing at the D23 conference Sadie Sink as Jean Grey, Heartstopper's Kit Connor as Cyclops, Ready or Not Samara Weaving as Emma Frost, those are the ones we already knew about, but we also have Obsession's Indy Navarrete as Rogue, Wolfman's Christopher Abbott as Professor Charles Xavier, Broadway star Maya Boyd as Storm, and Adam Driver as Nathaniel Miller, speculated to be a pseudonym for the

0: Really?
1: Yeah, I don't really know why, but people are saying she's not the right casting for Rogue. However, the person who currently plays Rogue, Lorna Zane?
0: This is the animated voice?
1: The animated, yes.
0: Yeah,
1: she has endorsed Indie Navaretti, which is awesome.
0: Now, here's the thing. Like, the internet come out whenever there's casting news, and the haters invariably often don't know what they're talking about. Okay. I will cite until the end of time that when I first heard Heath Ledger being cast as the Joker, being like, the 10 things I hate about you guy, it'll never work.
1: Well, that's exactly what other people have said around Indie Navaretti. Like, do you just remember Heath Ledger? And yeah. I'm pretty sure Indie Navaretti at this point could do anything.
2: Yes, agreed.
0: Absolutely. Like, I want to say to those folks, unless you were in the casting room and saw what she had to deliver, then you don't know.
1: But will it have a southern accent?
0: She better have a southern accent. Yeah, I don't think Anna Paquin had a southern
1: accent. Yeah, she did.
0: Well, it was only very slight.
1: Yeah, it was subtler, but not, it's not like Lorna Zane's.
0: Yeah, well, it wasn't that, oh, sugar. Like,
1: well, no, it's, I love, her voice is amazing.
0: Either way, we're really looking forward to it. I've not been really, like, I haven't had big feelings for an MCU production for a good long while, but I'm actually finding myself tentatively excited for a new X-Men reboot once we get all the Avengers stuff out of the way.
1: And I think we have to be good people and say that Kit Connor is, of course, a bisexual man who is, yes, playing a character that is sometimes bisexual.
0: I'm not sure if Cyclops is confirmed bisexual, but I'm pretty sure it's a bit where they're pretty sure he was part of a throuple with Jean and Wolverine during a recent era of the comics.
1: Because I'm not too into all of that, I just took that as gospel. So, yeah.
0: I mean, I choose to believe.
1: Exactly. That's where I'm at.
0: That's a great geek phrase right there. Now, X-Men is slated for a May 5, 2028 release, so still a bit of a wait on that one. Some past stars of the franchise, including Patrick Stewart and Ian McKellen, are, of course, reprising roles in this year's Avengers Doomsday, where it's presumed they will close the book on the Fox Studios X-Men saga before the introduction of an MCU original team. I really like that we're getting, like, a much younger looking X-Men in this one as well. Like, it feels like it's going to be the origins of the team.
1: Yes.
0: In the modern day this time around.
1: Which they did do sort of in
0: First Class.
1: Yeah.
0: Yeah, but, like, that was different. That was also, like, retro and I think that was, what, set in the 60s?
1: Yeah.
0: Originally? Yeah. But I know, I'm really interested to see how this new one plays out.
1: Yeah, me too.
0: Now, speaking of some things making a comeback, this one, I'm actually pretty surprised by this story. John Hannah, who you may know as one of the stars of the cult Mummy film series, has confirmed that a fourth installment is moving forward while praising the new script as terrific and bloody funny. In an interview, he teased that directors Matt Bettinelli-Olpin and Tyler Gillette of Scream and Ready or Not production company Radio Silence are going to be bringing us something new and fresh. Now, Hannah had previously turned down a potential return to the franchise twice, citing hesitation about a cynical rehash, but he changed his mind after reading other stars, including Brendan Fraser and Rachel Wise, are set to return. Wise rejoining after skipping the 2008 threequel Tomb of the Dragon King, which is also a film I didn't know existed.
1: Really?
0: Yeah.
2: Okay, you've been playing along at home? Obviously not.
0: Yeah. I'm surprised that we are getting this installment here, because I'm like, this is...
2: This is like one of the biggest bi cult movies ever.
0: Okay,
2: that is always us.
0: It's been nearly 20 years since the last film. I'm like, have people actually been waiting this long for another film? And I'm like, don't get me wrong, I am glad it's coming back, but I'm just like...
2: And not 20 years since the last, like they just said, the third one was in 2008.
0: Yeah, so. 2008 was the threequel, so that was the last this, like, nearly 20 years.
1: So that'll be 20 years by the time it comes out.
2: True.
0: Yeah, true enough. Now, Hannah also revealed in the interview that Arnold Vosloo, who appeared in the first two films as Imhotep, is finalizing his own deal, joining returning cast Oded Fehr, Patricia Velasquez, and Kevin J. O'Connor. Newman Akar will also be joining the cast, while Obsession's Michael Johnson is currently in talks to appear. Hannah expressed surprise at the 1999 film

0: enduring legacy, saying fan love at a recent convention was humbling. Universal has not commented, but filming begins for an, actually it's sooner than 2028, October 15, 2027 release. There we go. Yeah, I'm just surprised that this is after 18 years, they were like, yeah, let's do a fourth one now.
1: Legacy films are very in right now.
2: Yeah,
0: they really, they really are. And like,
2: because we're all old enough to yell a bit louder. Grumpy. I'm a wedding. Back in my day, we would have had this out already.
0: Here's the thing: I am a bit cynical about some of these. Like, no, like this is not news to anyone here. But you know, like
2: Miranda being cynical?
0: No, nah, never.
1: It's interesting they've called it new and fresh when really, from a mummy film, you want old and crusty.
2: Boom, Tish.
0: Hopefully, we are going to be getting a bit of that. We will keep you abreast of this the film as it develops. Now, moving on, as confirmed by Variety, this one actually makes me a little sad for reasons that I'm sure is obvious to everyone in this room. Two previously announced DC Studios TV projects, the Suicide Squad spin-off Waller, starring Viola Davis, and Wonder Woman prequel Paradise Lost, are no longer in active development. The studio declined to comment. Waller was first reported in May 2022, prior to James Gunn and Peter Safran taking over DC Studios, while Paradise Lost was unveiled as part of their initial slate in January 2023. Neither project was ever ordered to series. I am so upset about Paradise Lost because there is not nearly enough Wonder Woman love in the world.
2: No, there's nothing coming up. We need more Wonder Woman. Come on, guys.
0: I am mostly interested, and only the people who really know Wonder Woman are really going to understand or care about this news, but I am very glad to know that Tom King has confirmed that he will not be part of the Wonder Woman movie. If you know his... I am not a fan of his comics, or his Wonder Woman comics, at any rate. So I'm very glad to hear that. But either way, yeah, we definitely need more Wonder Woman, and hopefully DC Studios does a good job, but we're missing out on this prequel, and that is sad. I'm actually more indifferent on the Waller series, even though Viola Davis is great.
1: Yeah, I think there's a couple of issues around the fact there's not a lot of women. We had Supergirl, but apart from that, there's not a lot of women happening in this DC universe.
0: Not nearly enough.
1: Yeah.
0: Definitely. Also confirmed with this announcement, a new Booster Gold TV show will also not move forward. If you're not familiar, Booster Gold is a superhero from the future who tried to cash in using a lot of future superhero memorabilia, but became a superhero in his own right. Fun character. Would have been interesting to see a series, but, you know, sadly, that's not going to be happening. But it's not all bad news from DC. The studio continues to work on Creature Commandos Season 2 and a true crime mockumentary series with Skylar Gazondo as Jimmy Olsen, American villain, which will focus on the Flash villain Gorilla Grodd.
1: And this is my big thing. That's getting to series, but they went Paradise Lost. No.
0: Mm.
1: That doesn't make sense to me.
0: I mean, I think the comedy stuff is probably like... I kind of feel that Paradise Lost would have been like a big fantasy epic a la Game of Thrones.
1: I would agree, yes.
0: Yeah, but... and, you know, something like that is probably... like something like... what was it called? American villain will probably be a lot more cheap to produce. So
1: that is probably true, but still.
0: Yeah, I know. Additionally, despite its first season having just debuted, episode 1 coming out today, the studio and HBO are already moving ahead with a second season of Lanterns under a new co-showrunner. According to The Ankler, season 1 showrunner Damon Lindelof will not return, having only signed on for one season. And stepping in his place will be Christopher Cantwell, co-creator of Halt and Catch Fire. Cantwell was hired back in May to serve alongside returning co-showrunner Chris Mundy. A writer's room for season 2 has reportedly been at work for over a month, even before the official renewal. The first season is plotted as a self-contained mystery with a beginning, middle, and end, though producers have platformed some storylines to connect with the wider DCU, including the upcoming Superman sequel, Man of Tomorrow. Tamsin, I understand you have seen Lanterns ahead of time?
2: Yes, and I'm very intrigued to see what you guys think.
0: We will be bringing you our review soon. Lanterns is currently airing on HBO Max, and we will be talking about it in weeks to come. Folks, you are listening to Geeks Out. When we come back in just a minute, we're going to take a step back in time to the end of Oak Street. Don't go anywhere.
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4: Hi, I'm Leslie Ann Brunt, Mezzakeen on Lucifer, and you're listening to Geeks Out on Joy. Being evil hasn't
0: tried. You are with Miranda Tamsin and Clayton, and right now we are taking a trip to the end of Oak Street from director David Robert Mitchell. I believe we have a trailer just now.
2: We do indeed.
5: Anybody else see that weird light last night?
6: What weird light?
5: The wind was blowing all crazy. Starbuck was freaked out and barking.
7: Could have been lights from a helicopter.
6: Or a UFO. Aliens.
7: Shut up, Dad.
8: Water's not working.
6: Looks like the whole neighborhood's lost power.
7: The hell was that?
9: I think that our neighborhood, our house, our whole street has moved.
6: How the hell is that even possible?
10: Get out of there, run!
9: Supplies. Grab anything you can use as a weapon.
11: What are we gonna do?
6: We're gonna survive. God's not gonna let us die here.
9: Rick, you only go to church at Christmas and now you're telling the kids God's looking out for us?
7: What about the people who are out there getting eaten?
0: The end of Oak Street stars Anne Hathaway, Ewan McGregor, Maisie Stiller, and Christian Convery. In case you didn't quite pick it up, the Platt family and their neighbors are plucked from 1980s suburbia and must fight for survival when their street is mysteriously transported to a prehistoric era filled with dinosaurs. Dinosaurs, Tamsin!
2: Dinosaurs, and lots of them. I think, I did a bit of research on the Netty, and the net tells me that there is about 14 different identifiable dinosaurs.
0: Mm-hmm.
2: And I thought they looked pretty good. We had feathers on some.
0: Feathered dinosaurs, furred dinosaurs. Furred
2: dinosaurs, and they were quite clever effects. Like, believable.
0: Apparently the director and production crew actually were a bit meticulous in wanting to be historically accurate in the way they presented the dinosaurs. I think the largest inaccuracy was that we don't necessarily get dinosaurs all from the same era.
2: This is true.
0: I mean, that's why we don't get a Cretaceous park or anything like that.
2: But I think also, a couple of them weren't dinosaurs, so they were, I forget the name of it, but like reptilian.
1: So pterodactyls are not dinosaurs?
2: Yep, and there's a snake one.
1: Mm. Yeah, there was no snake dinosaur.
2: Yeah.
1: Snakes actually evolved about 180, much after dinosaurs went away.
2: Yeah.
0: But there was like there were pre-snakes.
1: Possibly,
0: like it's possible since this, there was like
2: Serpent-type beast.
0: Serpentine, yeah.
1: Mm-hmm.
0: It's possible since there was time travel shenanigans going on and little like quantum bubbles throwing people all around that maybe they were plucked from, like all sorts of things were plucked from different eras, but that is just a convenient fan theory. And if the writer-director heard that, they'd just be like, yep, like that, like in Xena, a wizard did it, a wizard.
2: I do love those ones.
0: Still, I know it is fun to see, like, you know, like a good little range of dinosaurs.
2: Yeah.
0: There. Like I was saying before, I think I said this before going into this film. The last time I saw a dinosaur film on the big screen was 65, wasn't it, with Adam Driver?
2: Yes.
0: And my big hope for that film was like, I want to see a diverse range of dinosaurs. And going into that film, I was so disappointed that we only really got one bipedal carnivore.
2: Yes.
0: But, and so my hope going into Oak Street is like, I hope we get a diverse range of dinosaurs. And we did.
2: We did.
0: We got a nice little variety.
2: Definitely. Definitely. And I think everyone was happy. And I think this is what made it a family adventure. I think everyone who likes dinosaurs and families, you know, will like this.
0: One of the things, you know, we agreed about, and this is something that it was a vibe I was definitely getting before going in, is that there is everything about this has the trappings and the feeling of an old 80s, 90s Spielberg family film. Like, this is like going to E.T. or Jurassic Park.
2: Yeah, it was like, what's his, Amblin?
0: Amblin Entertainment.
2: Yes. Yeah. Was like they sort of, and also the, like, even the trailers, the way it's shot on this sort of like fuzzed kind of aspect and things. So, yeah, definitely, yeah. Jurassic Park, Poltergeist, the kids and the parents are thrown into something impossible.
0: I mean, it's one of those things where it doesn't exactly shy away from a little bit of gore, but like just enough to keep the whole family in there. It's like, it's a family thing in the sense that like yeah, I feel like this was the kind of thing you would have taken your kids to in the 80s, yeah. But like I think some folks nowadays are a bit more squeamish about taking kids to something.
2: Oh,
0: like
2: I don't know, and some aren't, but I think are, with Anne Hathaway and Ewan McGregor, I think they were the parents you love to hate kind of thing. Like, oh my, they okay. Both were, you know.
0: Okay, I love Anne Hathaway and everything. This is where we're going to disagree though. Every moment of Ewan McGregor's character, I love Ewan McGregor, but his character, I am just like, you were just such an insufferable, just...
2: Argh. But that's what he was meant to be.
0: I know, but like...
2: that's what he wanted to get out of you. He won.
0: There's the character you love to hate, and then there's the character you just hate. And there's the moment when they're like arguing and goes like, oh, so I guess everything I say is wrong. And I'm just there like, yes, yeah. Everything you say actually is wrong. You are the problem.
2: Which was beautiful, because that's what I really think, that's what he was striving for. Like, yeah. This was the reason that Ewan McGregor was in there. He's that daggy suburban 80s dad, you know, cis male, mansplaining everything and not getting off his ass and doing anything.
0: Yeah. I think one thing that really hit the retro feel for me that is something that I haven't seen in the film for a long, long time is the looming threat of divorce. And the idea of like parents divorce, yeah, the idea of parents divorcing being a much more ominous thing for kids in the 80s than it is. Like, it's much more normal now.
2: Yes.
0: But like back in the 1980s, you know, no fault divorce was a new thing, and you know, it was a much more kind of looming threat, I think.
2: And the kids at least in blaming media. Yeah, and blaming themselves and watching from afar as the parents, like, and that was really, I thought that was really nicely done.
0: That was definitely something that captured a good feeling of like the 80s and the age in there. And it was just also the thing that really, that was a good recreation of that sort of era of filmmaking, is just the way it portrayed 80s Americana.
2: Yes.
0: Like, it was like the first seasons of Stranger Things managed to do that, where you had block parties and people having barbecues and like, you know, and you had the traditional family units around, but you know, you could, if you looked underneath the surface, there were like some cracks. So it kind of had like that veneer of like, you know, yeah, Americana family togetherness, but also like it was like, it still had like a level of irreverence to it that was kind of like a big part of films of those times.
2: And that was a really pleasant surprise from the director, David Robert Mitchell, who brought us horrors beforehand.
0: I mean, Clayton, I think you've said It Follows is one of your favourite films. That came from...
1: Whatever year that came out, that was my favourite film of that year. Because I remember saying that was my favourite film of the year. But yeah, so... 2014. Thank you. It Follows is amazing. It's just a really different take on a really interesting concept.
0: I think I knew you were going to go see Oak Street beforehand anyway, but I think it sounded like it was cemented more when you were reminded that...
1: I did not realize that, and now I'm there now.
0: It is double stamped in your schedule now.
1: And I'm really looking forward to Day Follow as well.
2: Now, yes, They Follow looks fascinating as far as a secondary to It Follows. Mm-hmm. So, yeah, and interesting to see. I wonder where if he's filmed it after he's done Oak Street, where his impression of, like, what he's done in End of Oak Street will come in, if anything will influence what he kind of directs in They Follow.
1: Well, have you seen It Follows, Tamsin?
2: No, because it looks too scary, but I know a bit about it.
1: They are worlds apart in terms of their whole feeling.
2: Yeah.
1: So I'll be really interested to see how They Follow comes out.
0: Mm. Now, back to Oak Street.
2: Yes.
0: This is definitely something you want to go alone if you want, but I think it's more fun with friends.
2: Yeah, because I think it's, you know, it's that watch with other people movie, families and groups of friends on, you know, a chosen family all going together, and everyone can find something enjoyable there. And like we said, there's enough dinosaurs there to trigger you to go, what's your favourite dinosaur?
0: So, that is a conversation more people really need to be having.
2: They need to
0: more
2: have it, because Miranda, what's your favourite dinosaur?
0: It is the Ankylosaurus, which is the objectively best dinosaur, because Ankylosaurus just doesn't give a shit.
2: And there was a few of them in the giving a shit in the movie.
0: It was like, I was very glad when it appeared, but I'm not going to say anything more than that, because otherwise it's going to turn into a rant.
2: And Clayton, what's your favorite?
1: The Microraptor.
2: Oh, that's right. Yes.
0: Mm-hmm. I think we did get Microraptors.
2: There was a raptor of some sort. But
0: I know there was Allosaurus.
2: Yes, mm-hmm. There was Allosauruses in there.
0: But there were smaller ones, smaller
2: feathers. Syphilis?
0: I think syphilis.
2: No, that's what I'm trying not to say.
0: Chelyphosis, I think, I want to say.
2: We'll get that.
1: I need a phonetic spelling.
2: Sorry.
0: Coelophysis. There we go. I'm going to try it. Go for that one. I'm going to stick to that one.
2: We'll go with that, which means hollow form, but it's a very cool one. I must admit, I looked up. So the snake creature is called a Titanoboa.
1: Titanoboa?
2: Titanoboa.
1: Mm-hmm.
0: I definitely did look at it, and it's like there's definitely some sort of ancient python.
2: Yes, yes. They say it's a genus of extinct giant Boid, B-O-I-D, snake that lived during the middle to late Placio epoch.
1: So, apparently, snakes did actually evolve about 100 million years ago. So, they were towards the end of the dinosaur period, but they still kind of had legs at that point, by the sound of it.
2: Interesting.
1: But Tanabo, I don't know particularly.
0: Yeah. So it seems like, you know, yeah, they really have jumped all across the coronal map in summoning creatures with this one. And there is a bit of, like, time shenanigans in there that made me roll my eyes, but that also happens.
2: True, the holes. But I think if you watch it as a family, you can try and ignore some of that. And also, I felt the dinosaurs incoming, there was some logic you had to suspend belief on.
0: Yeah, look, here's the thing. When I'm giving a review, I'm going to be the first to admit that I am an utter effing pedant about these things and overthink, and like, please don't let my review kill your good time.
2: Exactly. But I think overall, definitely go grab the family, grab your cousin, grab your mates, and, you know, enjoy.
1: So the Titanoboa existed from about 60 to 58 million years ago. Only lived for 2 million years. That's not long for...
2: Wow, no.
0: There we go.
2: And it was interesting because also the plants played a big role in this as well. Not that there were any eating plants or poisonous plants, but they were some of the...
0: They were present. They were very
2: noticeable. And they're 200-year-old... 200 million is how she timed the plant.
1: Okay, so, and also, I think the oxygen levels were wrong for humans at that period as well.
0: Yes, like the atmosphere was definitely...
2: So we love it, but don't go science on it.
1: Yeah, okay. I'll stop now.
0: Folks, if you want to check out The End of Oak Street, it is in cinemas now. It is a great excuse to argue with your friends about what your favorite dinosaur is. Get in there, argue that passionately, because it is the most important question. There's a weird way to pronounce Ankylosaur. When we come back in just a minute, we got some other goodies from the Melbourne International Film Festival, which is still ongoing. Don't go anywhere.
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0: You are with Clayton Tamsin and myself, Miranda. Right now, we are turning back to the Melbourne International Film Festival, which is currently in full swing, giving us some of the great indie highlights from around the globe. Last week, we brought you some treats from the opening of the event, and now we're here to sink our teeth into even more, many of which will be making their way to mainstream releases or streaming down the track. We will definitely keep you up to date about highlights and releases when they happen. The first film, Tamsin, you got a chance to see this one. This sounds really interesting. The Samurai and the Prisoner.
16: Yeah, so I got to go to the Astra Theatre on Saturday morning for an 11:30. Now,
1: the Astra?
16: Astor, thank you. What did I say?
1: Astra.
16: Astor. Mm-hmm. And it was sold out. So, and I didn't even think, thank God I was going by myself, because I didn't even think of the fact that it was sold out. I rocked up at 20 past 11 and went, and there was no seats downstairs. Everyone was shuffling upstairs. Mm-hmm. And there were only single seats left at 20 past 11. So I got a single seat, thankfully. And I didn't even think about having to see subtitles either, because when you're sitting upstairs, it's got a good angle, but everyone's heads were sort of in the subtitles. But luckily, this is really quite beautifully done and the scenery is quite beautiful. So being that high up and having to look down the screen for the subtitles was quite all right, because you got a lot more of the movie in there, and it was absolutely beautiful samurai film.
0: Absolutely. Now, the description for this film, it is set in 16th century Japan, where samurai lord Murashige Araki, played by Masahiro Motoki, is barricaded inside his own fortress, awaiting an attack from a powerful rival warlord, Nobunaga Oda, real historical figure. When Nobunaga's famously wily envoy, Kanbei Kuroda, played by Masaki Suda, arrives to deliver a warning, an enraged Murashige locks him in his dungeon. But after an unexplainable murder occurs within the castle walls, an embattled daimyo must turn to his prisoner, whose katana-sharp wits could help solve the crime and to navigate the other mysteries and treacheries besieging Murashige.
16: It's very... I think it's also missing the fact that a samurai... In samurai tradition, if someone upsets you, you kill them. It's a samurai, you know. But he is trying to... Akari is trying to change the way he is defending his people by not killing as often, because he's killed too much, as far as he feels. So there's some really beautiful moral standings, because the prisoner is really upset that he hasn't killed him, and that he's sent it, he's like, you know, you disgrace me by not killing me. He's like, no, we shouldn't just go out and kill everyone willy nilly. You
0: know? I mean, that Bushido tradition, like, it sounds really brutal.
16: Mm.
0: I do imagine that, like, you know, if you're a daimyo, then, you know, you might be a little sick of killing after a while.
16: Yeah, exactly.
0: Like, it sounds like he's either just bored or tired of it.
16: I think it's also his morals come in. He's got this beautiful wife now, and, you know, she's been through a lot and seen a lot, and they do show that a lot of what she's seen. Like, she still has almost like a PTSD kind of, you know, nightmares about it and things like that. But it's very interesting to watch how he handles this leadership. They're not challengers. They think they're doing right by him because they don't think he's doing right, which is just this beautiful. And it goes through, it starts in winter, then goes to spring, summer, and then autumn again. And so it does a really beautiful
1: Melbourne
16: changing.
1: Day.
16: Exactly.
0: What led you to selecting?
16: Oh, I love samurai. I'm also trying to learn Japanese more and more. And I thought watching a movie, you know, where I have to sit there and watch the whole time, maybe I'll pick up some, like, be able to hear it more. I couldn't understand it. They really mumble in movies, I've decided. I find it really hard to hear the like through a dialect, I think.
0: I can confirm, as someone who has been watching tokusatsu and anime for 30 years, is that you will be surprised how much you pick up just by, like, absorbing that much Japanese media.
16: I watch a lot of reality TV show and things like that where it's a lot, like, I just, this dialect was very not individual.
1: It could have been also period specific.
16: Yeah, that's what I thought as well, potentially. It was, and the director in this is very infamous in Japan. He's done, as we were saying, Departures, Cloud, a few, and mostly horror. So that's why I was also intrigued when I looked a bit on it. I was like, this just seems like, you know, something completely different.
0: I love that his last name, the director's last name, is Kurosawa, and he's done the samurai film this time around. And there is a famous director, Akira Kurosawa, who's done a lot of samurai films.
16: Clayton was quoting his
1: Bare Naked Ladies one week. There we go.
16: So, yes, definitely.
0: If you do want to check out The Samurai and the Prisoner, screenings are on the 19th and the 23rd. However, the 23rd is on standby, which means it's sold out. But there might be an opening if there's a cancellation, if someone switches out their tickets.
1: Yeah, so if you don't know, MIFF has this amazing system where you can actually just go and change tickets to a whole new film if you want to. And if someone does that, you can snap up their ticket. But you have to kind of be online at the same time.
0: Hell yeah. Now, moving on, one we saw the other night. Okay, my one complaint about MIFF films is that there are some that you have to show up at like 11:15 and
16: this was called the midnight shift, guys.
1: Night shift.
16: So I suppose this is what you're in for.
1: We knew what we were getting into.
0: So, but Lee, also,
16: can I really quickly?
0: But also bitch, moan, complain.
16: Least you didn't turn up 12 hours early, as I heard from someone else who turned up at 11:30 a.m. to watch it.
0: Oh, my gosh. Oh, well, yeah, absolutely.
1: They were running late then and early at the same time. So, yeah.
0: But, Clayton, you and I had the chance to check out Corpus, which is actually turned out to be a much different film than I thought it would be.
1: Not what I was expecting in the slightest.
0: I had an impression of three guys meeting three witches in the middle of nowhere and horror stuff going down. There's a very simplistic version of it, and it turned out to be something very, very different. What were we hit with, Clayton?
1: Well, I was not expecting twinks versus witches, for a start. So, we actually ended up with a very queer story here, and not from the women, which is what I was kind of expecting. It's a very masculine queer story.
0: Yeah, so it really is. Mm-hmm. And the two actors in that, I think you have the bio up on the screen in front of me.
1: So, Michael Vlamis and Jeff Wahlberg and Brody Townsend and Lily Cowles were four people in it. So
0: yeah, but the two main male leads who played what were their names?
1: Jeff Wahlberg and Sayo
0: and Vincent. Yeah. They had such an incredible toxic chemistry, and they were just like, you know, oh my god, these two are so sexy together, but they are disaster human beings.
1: I actually haven't seen two actors on screen playing gay roles when I don't even know if either of them are gay having this good a chemistry.
0: Absolutely.
1: Left heated rivalry for dead.
16: Good to hear.
0: Now, the official description of this: when club kid photographer and drug dealer Seo's now famous ex, if I'd read that, I'd have known, returns to his life, Vincent invites him to a country estate to meet fellow photographer Billy and her two female companions. An all-night party of sex, drugs, and an ancient artifact will leave no one unaltered.
1: So when you say official, I wrote that.
0: Oh, you wrote that.
1: Yeah. So,
0: I thought this was copy-pasted from the myth.
1: No, I decided that the myth one name made no sense, so I wrote my own.
0: That is fair enough. And that is, I think, much more accurate to the film.
1: Yes.
0: As well. It was great because the director, two of the production crew, and one of the actors was there in attendance. Also, shout out to Outtakes. I understand they have an interview with someone from the film.
1: Mm-hmm.
16: With Brody Townsend.
1: Yeah, who was there at the film. And yes. Now, there are two stars we haven't mentioned with this film.
0: Yes.
1: Yes, it's Adam and Apple.
0: Okay. Okay. When Clayton and I walked out of this screening, Tamsin, like, one of the things we noticed was that, you know, these two actors, Seo and two characters, Seo and Vincent, lots of side on shots of them. They had very pronounced Adam's apples, like more than I have ever seen on that. I think
16: on the big screen
0: that I think you can only see on very slim young men as well. And generally. Generally, you know, I don't like to comment on people's bodies, but they were very much there and very pronounced. And I was just like, huh.
1: We were both sitting there thinking the same thing. Like that, I was thinking like that could actually cut someone.
0: Like, I didn't think they could get that big.
16: I love this, and I think I will need to watch it at some point.
0: The director, this is her first feature film as well. Before this, she worked as an intimacy coordinator on a lot of other films, and I think that really shows here because there is a lot of erotic interaction between the cast here. And... yeah, left me fanning myself at moments, even with pairings that I would not usually enjoy to watch.
1: Yeah, even not my sort of pairings, even sort of in some ways, but I was still like, whoa, wow, okay, yeah.
0: Yeah, like there was definitely a real and powerful intimacy between the characters on screen, and that was, you know, absolutely remarkable to watch. I did think it was a bit slow at getting into the horror, but that's not to say that there wasn't tension throughout.
1: Yeah, the horror is pretty light. However, once it hits the horror, it does hit pretty hard, but in a different way to what I expected as well. So, I think witches is even the wrong word for this film.
0: Yeah.
1: So...
0: like, there's definitely the supernatural, but witches feels...
1: yeah.
0: I think there's one... like, if we tell any more, it's going to be a spoiler, so...
1: what I will say is don't read the myth write-up, because you will not think that this film is the film it is.
0: So, this film is a lot gayer than the myth write-up.
1: It literally says bro in, like, the first line of the write-up. It's like, that just implied heterosexuality to me.
0: Look, this is like the dude version of like the lesbian gals being pals.
1: Yeah.
0: You know?
1: I really did enjoy it, I will say.
0: Look, unfortunately, I do unfortunately have to say that Corpus does not have any more showings at MIFF this year, but I think it's one we're going to want to revisit when it reaches a wider release.
1: I'm confident this will get a wider release.
0: Yeah, absolutely. Especially since this is like an English language one, I think it's going to be fairly accessible.
1: And has two Australians involved in it at least. So
0: absolutely, absolutely. So we will let you know. And of course, check out Outtakes for their take on this film, as well as their interview with one of the stars.
1: Brody Townsend.
0: With Brody Townsend.
1: Yeah, and will they ask him about his Adam's apple? That's what I want
0: to know. Will they ask him about his Adam's apple? We should have put that in ahead of time.
1: Indeed.
0: Folks, you are listening to Geeks Out. We're going to talk more myth just after this. Don't go anywhere.
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0: You are back with Miranda, Tamsin, and Clayton, and we have been talking about all the films that have dropped this year at the Melbourne International Film Festival. Naturally, we couldn't cover them all, even over 2 weeks, because there are just so dang many. But we've got some highlights, you know, especially the ones that fall into the sci-fi, fantasy, horror categories that we love to cover so much.
1: Our jam.
0: Our jam, baby. First off, we might talk about Marama, which is a New Zealand film that comes out of
1: New Zealand?
0: Yeah. I was trying to think of the native name for New Zealand.
1: Aotearoa.
0: Yes, thank you. It had escaped me for a moment. I'm forgetting words a lot lately. Mm.
1: I also, my pronunciation of that was probably terrible, and I apologize.
0: But Marama follows a young Maori woman who goes by the name of Mary Stevens at first, is summoned to a Yorkshire manor to investigate a mysterious letter regarding her long-lost twin. There she gains employment as a governess and becomes ensnared within a conspiracy tied to her blood and culture. And this is the second period horror film that I've personally seen out of this festival, the other being Victorian Psycho. This one is definitely a much different mood.
1: Mm-hmm.
0: And it is very much... It is a film that very much talks about, like, you know, the evils of colonialism and...
1: Cultural appropriation
0: in a big way. Clayton, I'd like to get your feelings on this first.
1: I think the thing that stands out to me most about this film is it is absolutely beautiful. The main actress spends most of the time in this amazing red dress, which is just so stark against everything else in it. And I loved that.
0: It's remarkable seeing her do a haka in it as well.
1: Absolutely. Yeah. It's just absolutely beautiful. The film is both in English and Te Reo Māori. And I loved hearing that as well because it's a beautiful language to listen to. And there's a lot of music in that language as well. So, all of this added to a real beautiful film to a horror. Horror feels like slightly the wrong word to this film, but it's horrific.
0: Like, I think there is... I think it's horror in the sense that you have this Māori woman who... leaves her home to go to a place where there is a simulation of her home. There's you know, Maori artifacts and even houses that are erected on this, in this Yorkshire manor, on this, you know, like on their lawns and all of that, and all these like different artifacts inside. And there's even like an English sailor who has Maori tattoos on him, and they speak her language in the house. And there's this sense that she is in a copy of her own culture surrounded by people who have power over her. And it's this different cultural environment at all. Cause like, while Maori women have a lot of standing within their own culture, in England, women have a much different place in that era of history. And I think that feeds a lot into, or at least it did for me as a viewer, that fed into a lot of the horror and a lot of the tension.
1: Definitely. I think it very much that colonialism that comes through in this film, and that, in fact, I think the cultural appropriation hit me harder than the colonialism in this, because it shows how evil cultural appropriation can be.
0: When you have this sort of person who has stolen these things away and then acts reverent toward it, and it just feels false and hollow. And I know, like, on that level, I think it is a just very interesting watch and a fantastic. I'd be curious to hear how this affects a Maori viewer.
1: 100%. And the director himself is Maori. And I think that this film was made by somebody who was not. This film could not exist. And so I think it's great that we got people making this film. And it took me a while to sort of get into it because it is a slow burn, but it's definitely worth your time.
0: Yeah, if you do want to check out Marama, there are two screenings on the 22nd. Only the 115 currently has available seats. The 4 p.m. Is on standby. That one's on, and there's also one on Friday the 21st, which is also on standby. Now, moving on, there's one film from Japan that I think we all watched, all three
16: yes,
0: of us.
16: Yes, I think we all did.
0: It is called Anymart, and it's a disturbing journey into the staff behind one of Japan's great cultural hubs, the Konbini, or convenience store. This is in Japanese, of course. Clayton, tell us about Anymart.
1: Well, one, first of all, it captures the convenience store, the Konbini, beautifully, because it is one of my favorite things about Japan is going to the Konbini, because you just go in and get your entire meal from there, and it's amazing. And this captures that so well. But the behind-the-scenes stuff on this is really unusual. So,
0: Tamsin, there is a salad chicken in there. How appetizing did that look to you?
16: Oh, not at all. Not at all. I don't think any of the food looked appetizing. But I know, like, I've heard a lot about convenience store. And I've been but early 2000s. And, yes, I get this one didn't look like the kind of ones that I've heard prestigious things about. It was a little bit more run down.
1: This is pretty typical for a Konbini, to be honest.
16: Okay.
1: Yeah.
16: In a rural suburb, it felt kind of thing.
1: Yeah.
16: But yes, the whole structure and the whole, the rigidness of everything really struck me as very isolating for people.
1: What it is an exploration of Japanese cultural affectation on work, because working in Japan is a very different kettle of fish to working in a country like Australia, because we have a lot more rights and a lot less expectation around what we do.
0: So it's about Japanese work-life balance in the sense that there is none.
1: Exactly.
0: Yeah.
1: Yeah. And the main character, you don't really understand what his motivations are for his work, because he kind of goes up and down on how he seems to feel about his work.
16: Yeah.
1: And halfway through, he suddenly gets really engaged with it, which is unusual.
0: They ask the question a lot, like, you know, why do you want this job? And people just say, because it's there.
1: And that is a good answer in this case.
0: I call this film a slow, quiet nightmare. One that is designed to keep you disquieted and uncomfortable all the way through, just because it is the absolute banality of the way a job like that can just eat your soul.
16: The only slight correction, it's more daymare, because all of this is in bright, bright white through the middle of the day. I think one of my biggest standout points was when there was just horror. Horror happened and it ended happening. When there was comedy, comedy happened and it ended happening. When there was drama, the drama happened and then it ended happening. Like, it was just like that sudden kind of take on things.
1: So I said in a comment, the film is hypnotic. So when a moment of oddity happens, it feels like a tsunami.
16: Yes, yes.
0: Because it is a very slow film, but when these things happen, it just slaps you across the face.
1: Yes.
0: It is, okay, this is a film to go into, I think, for feeling and discomfort.
1: Mm-hmm.
16: Yes.
0: More than anything. But, like, you know, don't expect anything fast to happen.
1: No. Yet. Now, we do have two more films to get to, so let's quickly...
0: We do. Yes. Moving on, we also had Mary Anning, the story of 12-year-old Mary Anning and her attempts to save her poor, indebted family after her father's death, leading to her first major discovery, a near-complete ichthyosaur fossil. This is a film in French.
16: It's based on a true person.
1: This is actually very much almost very much true. So there's a couple, the only thing that's wrong is the timeline and some of her connections to people. She had connections to these people, but it wasn't quite the same. But everything else in this is pretty much exactly how it happened.
16: It's fantastic.
1: So at 12 years old, she saved her family by discovering an ichthyosaur, her brother actually technically found the skull, and she went back a year later and found the rest. This is beautifully animated. It is a really good family movie for the most part. There's, I think it's a couple of swear words. it just to get, and Mary Anning is my science hero. So
16: I love that. I love that. And I can see why. Like, I totally fell in love with her through this. It just really gave this beautiful, she stood up against the patriarchy. She stood up against religion. She really, like, as a 12-year-old, like, to have that nous in her and that gumption to be able to do all this is just, you know, in the 1800s when women and children should be seen and not heard.
1: And you know Mary Anning, whether you know it or not, because She Sells Seashells by the Seashore is about Mary Anning.
0: Oh, there we go. Now, the final screening of Mary Anning is on the 20th, though there are online screenings available. Also, just turning back for a second, Animart, there are screenings left on the 20th and 22nd, but both are currently on standby. Now, finally, we have Light Pillar, which is set in a near future in which affordable space travel has sent the film industry into freefall. Zha is a humble caretaker at an unused studio lot in snowbound northern China, tending to the decaying ruins of past productions. When the studio can't afford to pay his salary, he's gifted a VR headset instead. Zha soon grows obsessed with the virtual realm and the borders between reality and illusion begin to blur. This is an animated feature in Mandarin. Clayton?
16: Tamsin. But it's also, it's animated and live action. So when he puts his VR gear on, it becomes live action.
1: Oh, wow.
16: So it's really clever. The light pillars are actually the space shuttles that go into space, cause these light pillars to go up to the sky, and that's where he wants to get to. He wants to get to this, to the light pillars, to go up into space like everyone else is. But it's such a clever way of moving between these two realities when he goes to the virtual reality and then human reality. It's quite beautifully done. Again, another slow burn. Mm. I did have a nap, but not for too long. I think it was about 10 minutes because I had to go back to see what I'd missed because it had jumped a bit.
0: So there was a progression. Something had happened.
16: Something had happened in that. But it was a beautiful, clever sci-fi using technologies to talk about something extremely human, about who are you when things you always know no longer needs you.
0: Now, there is one final screening of Light Pillar on the 22nd. This was one I wanted to check out as well, but unfortunately did not have the time to get around to it. But it sounds like it has your stamp of approval, Tamsin.
16: Yeah, look, it's one of those beautiful, like, if you want to learn something about another culture as well, you know, it just shows a lot about the kind of things that you have to put up with.
0: Now, folks, if you want to see what's on at the tail end of the Melbourne International Film Festival, you can go to the website miff.com.au. That is miff.com.au. You have been listening to Geeks Out. I'm Miranda Sparks, along with Tamsin.
16: Good night.
0: And Clayton.
1: Good night.
0: Outtakes is up next. Listen to them because they're going to be talking to one of the stars of Corpus. We're going to leave you with The Vapors and Turning Japanese, which featured in the end of Oak Street soundtrack. Until next time, folks, good night.
16: Bye.
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0: I hereby christen this budget Barbie camper Priscilla, Queen of the Desert.
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11: Outtakes is the home of queer cinema and television on Joy 94.9, and it's Conrad with you on behalf of the team, and we are spotlighting Corpus, a super horny horror film that had its Australian premiere at the Melbourne International Film Festival, where we spoke to Lily Cowles, the co-writer and one of the stars of the film, and also one of the leads of the film, Brody Townsend, who were in town to promote the film at the festival. Later in the program, we're also going to revisit our interview with Academy Award-winning director Kevin MacDonald, whose film High and Low, John Galliano, is streaming now on DocPlay. Up first, following its world premiere at the Fantasia International Film Festival in Montreal, Corpus is a genre-bending erotic body horror from rising filmmaker Corin Evans, which recently had its Australian premiere at MIFF, with Australian actor Brody Townsend and Lily Cowles, Corpus's co-writer and producer in attendance, alongside director and co-writer Corin Evans. The film follows Sayo, a soulful nightlife photographer and small-time drug dealer in the summer of 1998 in New York City. When he's invited to a party upstate by Vince, his longtime friend, unrequited love, and a movie star on the rise, they, together with their rowdy friend Ross, drive to a remote bucolic manor in hopes of some summer debauchery. Upon arrival, they discover that the promise of a party is actually three mysterious women, Billy, Wren, and Carter, whose disturbing agenda draws the boys into a dark web of seduction and terror. I caught up with Lily Cowles, the film's co-writer, producer, and one of the stars of the film, and Brody Townsend, an Aussie actor who is one of the leads in the film, who we most recently saw in the Netflix reboot of Heartbreak High, playing the lovable doofus Ant. They were in Melbourne to attend the Australian premiere of the film, so I spoke with them about their experience on camera and behind the scenes, and much more. Here is part one of my interview with Lily Cowles and Brody Townsend for Corpus on Outtakes. How's Melbourne treating you?
12: Oh my God. This is my first time in Australia, Conrad, I have to say. Baptism by fire, or should I say rain? I love this city. I love it. It's so cool. I didn't expect the I've been so surprised by this city visually.
11: Oh, awesome.
12: The texture, it's great. I love the people. The food is the coffee. I don't know what I'm going to do when I go back.
13: The coffee is insane.
11: You're going to have to do a tourism campaign before you leave.
12: I'll do it.
13: Yeah, we need it.
11: Congratulations.

0: together. Like, you're just right in the palette. You know, you totally, whatever it is. Particularly people who elevate you. And I think that's, Corinne and I have, we're like, we make a complete protein together. I mean, listen, we're both complete proteins on our own. But right. when we come together, there is this kind of synergy that happens. And that was really what, you know, Corpus was truly the synergy. It was such a delight working with her. I think we both like getting into funky, weird, going into strange places. Obviously, the desire to explore the erotic and the body and the spiritual and do it all in a really cool, slick way. That was what we both wanted, and I really feel that we did it.
1: I think you did. Brody, what was it about the role of Vince and this project in particular that you wanted to get involved with?
2: Oh, like every single thing. It's the best script I'd read in my life when I read it. And I think Vince is such a, it's just such a fun character to play. I can lean into the campness that I've kind of done before, but like I said to Tim, like, who doesn't want to be the guy that everyone wants to fuck, and how lonely and sad that is.
1: Yeah.
2: And it's just a beautiful, beautiful character to play, and one I will remember forever.
0: We think for it. We love it. Yeah. God, it's good to see that face up on the big screen. My mother actually came to set and was like, he's a Caravaggio. He's a Caravaggio. Wow.
2: I love your mom. I miss
1: That's high praise. I mean, it's... this film, as I mentioned at the start, you know, described as a super horny horror. But one of the things that I really enjoyed about it as well, was it a conscious decision, Lily, for it to be set in the late 90s? Was that to kind of limit the impact of technology on the characters and the story?
0: Yeah, definitely. Very intentional. I think there's so much that you get from setting something in the late 90s, one of which is that you don't have to deal with technology, people on their phones. And, you know, just, I know Corinne as a writer, director, she just hates having technology in films anyway. It's just a really quick way to date something and also make it, you know, can be really hard to pull off well. But I think beyond that, there was this grittiness, there's a texture to the 90s, that late 90s time, particularly the club scene in New York City. It was this mashup. It was the first time that all of these really different kinds of people were all coming together in this just a kind of unprecedented time for the club scene. And I think we wanted to capture that. And obviously the music, the fashion, I think both of us, you know, also we grew up in the 90s, so there might be something where we a little bit romanticize that time, or it's like all the cool kids who were a little bit older than us were like teen, you know, 20s in the 90s. Mm-hmm. But I just think it's such a wonderful period to play with aesthetically, sonically, visually. There's just like so much there. And then, yeah, no one can be in the manor calling and being like, hey, can you come and pick me up? Yeah. I've ordered an Uber. These chicks are weird.
1: Yes, it did really.
2: As well, like, if you were to do like the up and coming actor thing, like, you know, now it's like, oh, it's like, what's their Instagram handle? Like, do you know what I mean? It's like, I'm always telling, I'm like, oh, like to be like a 90s, to have that version of talk. And I also think it's like fun to play in that realm, because when you see what people wouldn't have seen back then, now we see each other so much online, it's like, oh, you get the moments of cringeness maybe in real time. Mm-hmm. And like, because it's more private, and I love that idea. You can't fully get a read on someone, and Vince relies on like no one fully getting a read on him.
0: And he should be cool.
2: Yes.
0: Okay, cool. Yes. Guy.
2: Okay, being cool. Guy.
1: Yeah.
2: So it's just fun. And the 90s was one of the things that drew me to the script as well. And that on my birthday, St. John's Eve. Yeah.
0: Of course.
1: That's cool. That's very cool. Well, as someone who was a teenager in the 90s, I really appreciated all the details, the magazine covers, the Walkman, even right down to, you know, just going in the club and not seeing anyone on a phone. It's very nostalgic.
0: Well, Conrad, we've been throwing these parties after our premieres where we're encouraging everyone, putting the stickers on the phone, like, phones down, let's have an experience where we actually get to be with each other and really, like, bring that back. Because I think people are ready for that. And I think, you know, watching the film, it's fun. I think we yearn more and more for human, real connection without having to interface between a telephone. Just to quickly bring back, I know that this you're not going to be able to see it because we're over air, but just so you can see it, Conrad, Melbourne putting up that super horny film inspired us to make these little bracelets for everyone. Maybe you can hear it.
1: Brilliant.

0: over the air.
1: They say
0: horny for Corpus, because we were so thrilled that Melbourne called Corpus a horny film. So horny for Corpus, I wear it all the time.
2: That's brilliant.
0: You're probably trying to get you one.
2: Yeah, merch opportunity. Yeah, I think you've leaned into it. Excellent. Horror films are having a really big impact on the industry at the moment, and queer horror seems to be really resonating with audiences as well. From a timing perspective, it seems, you know, perfect for Corpus to be out right now. But what do you think is the appeal? Why do you think queer horror is having such a moment?
0: I mean, I think horror is so appealing for people because it's, you know, we're allowed to look into dark things in a safe space. I think you can go to a theater. It's this really cathartic experience. We live in bodies. We live in a world where, like, fucked up shit really does happen. Excuse me. We live in a world where messed up things really do happen. And we have to navigate through those. You can go into a movie theater and watch terrible things play out and leave being like, phew, okay, I, like, worked something out. I think there's this, I think it's very real. I think we get to have, like, face a certain reality of life that's hard to swallow at any given time. And horror allows us to really, like, dig in and go deep into these kind of dark places and work them out in a safe space.
1: Yeah, I think that is also the queer thing, that, like, it bleeds into the same thing, right?
2: Mm.
1: It's all shadow work. That cathartic, you know, getting to know yourself or what has been perverted or disgusting or scary to society and going through that, I feel like the feelings are parallel. So I feel like that's why there's that overlap and also interesting.
0: Mm. Yeah, we're also just seeing queer stories being, you know, are getting the financing and getting the audience that they've been needing for a long time. But now it's just like we're seeing, like, studios and distributors actually putting money into them. So thank God we're like, we've been wanting this for so long. And I think it's just now we're proving over and over again that there's such an audience for it. So hell yeah, let's go.
2: Yeah. That was part one of my interview with Lily Cowles and Brodie Townsend, who recently attended the Australian premiere of their film Corpus for the Melbourne International Film Festival. More with them coming up next. You're with Conrad for Outtakes.
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2: Outtakes on Joy 94.9, and it's Conrad with you on behalf of the team. And we've been hearing from Australian actor Brodie Townsend and Lily Cowles, the co-writer, producer, and one of the actors in Corpus, which just had its Australian premiere at this year's Melbourne International Film Festival. The film is set in the summer of 1998 in New York City. Sayo, played by Jeff Wahlberg, is a soulful nightlife photographer and small-time drug dealer who is invited to a party upstate by his longtime friend and unrequited love, and a movie star on the rise, Vince Marlowe, played by Brodie Townsend. Together with their rowdy friend Ross, played by Michael Villamis, they drive to a remote manor in hopes of some summer debauchery. But when they arrive, they discover that the promise of a party is actually three mysterious women: Billy, played by Lily Cowles; Ren, played by Nuha Jez Isman; and Carter, played by Ching Valdez Aran, whose disturbing agenda draws the boys into a dark web of seduction and terror. Here is part two of my interview with Lily Cowles and Brodie Townsend, the Outtakes. So, the director of the film, Corin Evans, is also been in the industry as an intimacy coordinator. And both of you had some quite intimate scenes in this film. I'm assuming with that experience that Corin has, that it would have been quite a safe and good positive experience for you both.
1: Of course. I think, like, you know, I'd done, like, tiny versions of intimacy, but Maybe it's her experience as an intimacy coordinator, but also maybe it's just her understanding of sex. And
0: yeah,
1: we talked, it's actually crazy, you know, we're doing a gay thing to into female writers and directors. Do you know what I mean? It's
2: yeah.
1: like there is that Fujoshi lens, which yeah. I love to play around in. And we talked a lot about like how we see sex. I found the intimacy coordination that Corinne actually didn't do. We had one on, but it was much more of a collaboration of our own versions of sex and what we've seen. And it was more choreography leaning rather than like safety check-in. Like that was all in the pre-production. Like we all were down to do this and we thought it was important.
0: Mm-hmm.
1: I think with the 90s, with the queer story, me and Jeff were really focused on, we wanted to do this in a way that this isn't a closeted story.
2: Yeah.
1: You know, which I think is, you know, we've seen so many of them. And then to have that in the 90s, well, so even back then, people are a bit more free. Like, you know, it's like that is, that was really important. And it was more, and I think, you know, the whole story led into the sexuality and sensuality of the film. It was almost, it was almost sexual in the scenes that even we're not doing anything, you know? So it's all kind of one thing. And I think her lens of sex is very unique, but also very universal.
0: Mm.
1: So it was a collaboration of all that kind of feel. Well, that's what I thought. I mean.
0: I completely agree with you. Corinne is so wonderful to work with because you feel very safe. It's really an environment where you can express yourself. She always says, I can't trust your yes if I can't trust your no. So really, we have these kinds of conversations. I think it's just the expectation is that we talk about what we're comfortable with or not. And it's funny because I think people say like, oh, she's an intimacy coordinator, so she must be good at making sexual films. It's actually, she works in the erotic. And so she can work as an intimacy coordinator, as a day job if she needs to. But really it stems from the deepest place in her, which is just a comfort and a curiosity and a really, like she creates these structures that make it very safe to explore the erotic. And I think it's something that we all want. We have these desires. We want to be exploring these things. It's not always in a safe space, but when you get, you know, we make a film, you make a film set, you have a script, you work with actors, you're in a place where you're suddenly like, you know what? I'm going to do something that I actually always really want to play around with. Or, you know, the scene that I have where, you know, I'm stepping into a certain kind of position, let's say,
2: right.
0: And finding that part in myself, which was not something that I've ever done on film before, you know, being able to really lean into that. It's so gratifying. Again, it's the same, you know, going back to horror is a wonderful catharsis. It's a way that we can explore things. It's the same, like I could explore a version of my own sexuality. I could explore kink, or I could explore these like erotic curiosities in a space where I really trust all the artists who are around me. But that's, I think, the biggest thing. You've got to trust them, because otherwise it could be real.
1: Yeah.
0: And God knows the industry has enough of that.
2: Yes. Mm-hmm. I could only imagine. You're here for the Melbourne International Film Festival to present the film. What's it been like watching the film with audiences? What's the reaction been like? What sort of feedback are you getting?
1: Good.
0: I love watching the film with a live audience because it's so amazing every time people react to different things. And I have such an emotional reaction. Sitting next to Brody.
1: This is our first time watching it together.
0: Cool.
1: You're a filmmaker.
0: Yes. And by the way, we were at Kino last night, and the speaker system, the sound system was so good. It was the best sound I've heard. And I was just like, oh my God, this is such an amazing experience when it's like the sound is just so, so high quality. But the audience in Melbourne was so generous. I didn't know what to expect from an Australian audience, because we premiered at Fantasia and they were really like open and wanting to be like laughing and screaming. And I didn't know every audience is different, but I was so thrilled to, you know, people were laughing and gasping and weeping. And I was weeping sitting next to Brody because I was just so moved by his incredible work on this film. So proud of him.
2: That's so great. It helps that you've got an Aussie in the film, I think, too.
0: Oh, big time. You know, one of our producers, too. One of our producers is Australian, too. So,
2: great work. Well, it's been wonderful speaking with you both. Congratulations again. It's a really fantastic film. I really love the visuals of it as well. But our time is up.
0: Thank you for being horny for Corpus.
2: That was part two of my interview with Lily Coles and Brodie Townsend for Corpus, which had its Australian premiere at MIFF and will no doubt be released in Australia later this year. One of the other queer horror films that we did feature recently on Outtakes is Leviticus, which is still playing to packed out cinemas across Australia after 8 weeks with their special Q&A screenings, with another one coming up on Thursday, August 20th at Palace Pentridge from 6:30 p.m. This one features writer-director Adrian Chiarella, producer Sam Jennings, and stars Stacey Clawson and Shannon Berry. Following the screening, you'll hear from the filmmakers and cast as they unpack the film's supernatural mythology, atmospheric world, and deeply personal themes, with Stacey Clawson making his first Melbourne Q&A appearance for the film. For more details, visit palacecinemas.com.au. Alistair had the pleasure of speaking with the film's writer and director in June in the lead up to its release, and that full conversation is available to listen to via our podcast at joy.org.au/outtakes and on Spotify and Apple Podcasts under Outtakes Joy 94.9. To get you excited about this upcoming Q&A event, here are some highlights from our recent interview with Leviticus writer and director Adrian Chiarella for Outtakes.
5: I imagine your year's just been a whirlwind. Can you just, I guess, kind of talk us through the journey of, you know, starting and to where we are now?
6: Yeah, I mean, gosh, it's an idea that's been sitting with me for a while. I'd wanted to do something that dealt with this. This kind of regression in rights that our community had experienced in the last few years. I guess in Australia, it's been ever since that marriage equality debate. I think, sure, we won that one, but something, there was this quite toxic residue after all of that rhetoric that went around during that time, and suddenly it opened the floodgates to all these, this commentary and these weird microaggressions I noticed about around sort of like quite homophobic and transphobic and queerphobic language and activity. And I wanted to make a film about that, but I didn't want to go right back to the sort of films. I didn't want to have to go backwards myself. Basically, I didn't want to go right back to the films I grew up watching 30 years ago. And I thought about what I could do that was more personal. And I turned to the genre that I always looked to when I was growing up and when I was the same age as the characters that I was writing about in the film, which was horror. I think there's something about the way horror explores otherness and the destabilizing feeling when you're on that journey of self-discovery. I think that may so many people like myself and other young queer teenagers turn to those stories of people being chased by monsters. And so I started working on this, and I thought about, I'd read about stories of LGBTQIA plus teenagers in communities and cultures all around the world being exposed to exorcisms. And for a while I thought maybe I'll do like a movie like The Exorcist, but with a queer spin on it. That sounds cool.
5: Yeah.
6: But that didn't seem to work. Every iteration I came up with of that just seemed to justify the belief behind those practices, which is that there's some sort of demon. So I started thinking about what the opposite of that would be. And I came up with this idea of an entity or a horror movie monster that takes the form of the person you desire most. And once I had that mechanism, then I knew I was onto a horror movie, and then I could focus on the other half of what I wanted to do, which was this love story between the two main characters.
5: The title, I guess, Leviticus, you know, directly references the Old Testament book, a book that loves to be weaponized against our community. I'm guessing that was a very deliberate decision. How did you, I guess, come to the, you know, finality of this is the title and using that, you know, supernatural horror to explore the trauma of conversion therapy?
6: The title was a little more explained in earlier versions of the film. I had a scene from the very first draft, in fact. I had a scene where Ewan Leslie's character, the pastor, gave a sermon about it and quoted that part of it that we're all so familiar with. And it was always pointing to that. And the film, it was somewhere near, it was near the beginning of the film, and it felt like that was the core of what inspired, but that was the jumping off point for the film and for this whole project. And it was quite late in the process, really late in the edit, that we actually took that scene out and realized the film is so much more powerful without it, without over-explaining. So that's why that's there. I mean, it's, be aware that mystifies everybody out there, and maybe they don't come and see the movie. Who knows? But anyway, we felt like it made for a better film to not explain. So that's why that's there. And yeah, well, I mean, for me, I wanted the film to be about more than just conversion therapy. You know, sure.
5: Yeah, yeah.
6: That part of the metaphor is quite clear and obvious, but I wanted anyone who'd experienced any kind of trauma around this to really understand what it was like to go through this feeling and to share that with other audiences. And one of the great things that people have said to me is that even people who aren't part of our community have said, oh, it's almost like it's actually about anyone who's grown up and had to deal with their own sense of accepting their own desires and their own feelings and their own sense of identity, no matter who you are.
2: That was Adrian Chiarella, the writer and director of Leviticus, who will be at Palace Pentridge this Thursday from 6:30 p.m. with the film's producer, Sam Jennings, and the stars of the film, Stacey Clausen and Shannon Berry, for a special Q&A screening. 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
2: 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And with High and Low, John Galliano, now streaming on DocPlay, we thought it would be a good time to revisit our interview with Kevin MacDonald, the Scottish film director whose films include One Day in September, a documentary about the 1972 murder of 11 Israeli athletes, which won him the Academy Award for Best Documentary Feature in 1999. Along with his critically acclaimed films, including The Last King of Scotland and the legal drama The Mauritian, which garnered Jodie Foster a Best Supporting Actress nomination at the 2021 Golden Globes. I had the pleasure of speaking with him in May 2024 to talk about his fantastic documentary looking at the life of the troubled creative genius John Galliano. Before we revisit my interview with Kevin MacDonald, here is the trailer for High and Low, John Galliano.
12: It isn't often that you meet a great designer, but when you saw what John was doing, you realised that he was one of them.
13: John was the best of his generation.
14: A very strong statement to make.
13: All of a sudden, fashion was like rock and roll.
15: I still remember him teaching me how to walk. He said, put your hips forward and lean back.
16: I always saw this little kid in him, very natural, full of energy and passion.
17: We wanted to be part of that magic.
18: I would see a lot of designers under pressure.
19: The shows were bigger, the stars were bigger, the attention was more.
20: After every collection, he would sit there and drink.
21: He was a bad drunk, really wanted to get wasted.
22: He got banned for about 20 hotels.
23: He's in the lift at the Ritz with no clothes on, and he was growling, telling everyone he was a liar.
24: He started to say ugly things about people.
25: I just thought, boy, that guy's unhappy.
26: Disgraced fashion designer John Galliano's in court today facing charges of anti-Semitic behavior.
27: He didn't apologize. You feel betrayed?
28: John Galliano is out of Christian Dior.
29: There are people here who are absolutely disgusted by him.
30: Can you tell me how you think you ended up in that place?
31: Yeah, I'm going to tell you everything.
2: That was the trailer for High and Low, John Galliano, which is streaming now on DocPlay. Here is part one of my interview with director Kevin MacDonald for his documentary High and Low, John Galliano, on Outtakes. I think once you watch the film, it becomes really clear on why John Galliano makes such an interesting and captivating subject. But I'm interested to know from you, what attracted you to wanting to tell his story?
1: Well, a number of things. It was during lockdown. I was making another film, and I was, you know, my editor was spending ages doing bits and pieces that I couldn't be involved in. And I was reading all these stories every day, it seemed like, about in the press about people being cancelled. And I started to think, what happens to people once they've been cancelled? How do people become forgiven again? Right. You know, what's the mechanism for forgiveness? And I thought, well, I'd like to make a film about that. But I can't make it about somebody who's just been cancelled now because they're never going to talk to me. And then somebody suggested, what about John Galliano? And I knew him from my own sort of teenage years. I'm not really interested in fashion at all, to be honest. But right. When I was a teenager, I guess like a lot of teenagers, I was a bit more interested. And I remember he was the superstar. He was the guy who influenced what everyone was wearing in Britain in the 80s. And he was famous for winning the British Fashion Awards 3 times, I think it was. And then going bankrupt promptly after each time he won. And so he was like, they said, this incredible roller coaster career. And then pretty much the next thing I knew, he went to Paris, became this huge deal at Dior, the first famous designer in the world. And then 2011, you see him all over the tablets, all over the internet, in this video where he makes this anti-Semitic rant at some people at a bar in Paris. And it's really a repulsive piece of video. He looks horrendous. Mm. He's totally off his face. And he's sort of sneering and saying the most horrible things you can imagine. And I saw that and I thought, oh, you're repulsive. But then, you know, when it came to, you know, a few years ago thinking about this film, I thought that's so interesting. I felt that was so repulsive. I wonder what's happened to him. I wonder what he would say about that now. And that's the origins of the film.
2: Look, I'm so glad you did, because it is really such a fascinating story. And look, this isn't your first time in, you know, telling someone's story and being in this world. You've done it extremely successfully in the past. And I'm assuming that gaining the trust of your subject is really key to getting the access needed to be able to tell the story of someone's life. So what was that process like with John?
1: Well, we flirted for about a year before he agreed to let me make the film. I think he always wanted to make a film, partly because, you know, as well as his other qualities, he's quite a narcissist. And he was like, well, why has nobody made a film about me? So he kind of wanted a film, but at the same time, he's also, you know, quite a shy person, actually. And he's kept himself quite hidden away since the incident happened, even though he's been working more and more prominently. Mm. He still doesn't go out to, you know, social functions. He doesn't really go out very much at all in Paris. He's really keeps himself to himself. And so it was a big deal for him to say, okay, I'm going to talk in public about all of my deepest feelings. But
0: what I really admired about him was that when he made the decision, yeah, I trust you, I want to do this, he was like, okay, it's totally your film. I'm not going to interfere at all. You have final cut. He never once brought a publicist to the, to a, one of our filming sessions. I never met a publicist. In fact, he never, and that, by the way, is, you know, most celebrity related things these days, there is a publicist in tow who tells you, you can't say this, don't say that.
2: Of course.
0: That there's none of that at all. It was a totally human one-on-one relationship. And I grew to really like him on a personal level. And, when I saw the film, he was deeply moved by it. You can imagine, you know, watching your life unfold, all these bits of archive of you in a really terrible state, and hearing what people have to say about you, and so not all of it very complimentary, is a pretty intense experience. But he watched it, and he didn't, again, he never said, you know, please take that bit out, or, oh, no, I can't bear that, or, you know, my hair looks terrible in that shot, please. Or, you know, so I really admired that. A aspect of him and the bravery and needed to do that.
2: That really does come across. He's extremely vulnerable, but also that bravado is still very much intact.
0: Yeah, you can feel both, can't you? That's the kind of contradiction in him, is that he is this shy, vulnerable person, but also with incredible self-assurance, incredible bravado. Bravado is actually the right word.
2: Yeah, that was flashing through my brain. One of the other things that really elevates your film is the noted people that you are able to get, you know, interviews with to talk about John, the people behind the scenes, but also the really well-known fashion figures as well, Kate Moss and Anna Wintour. A lot of them don't do interviews for projects like this usually. It's not often that you get to see so many in one film. So how did you get them involved? And I'm thinking, or wanting to know, did John help with it as well?
0: Yeah, John really opened his address book, and he gave his numbers, and sometimes he texted people or phoned people up and said, would you do this? And that sometimes usually paid dividends. Sometimes, of course, people were like, no, I'm not sure I want to be associated with you. They wouldn't say that to him, but they would say that to me, or, you know, afterwards. So there are some people who did not want to be part of it because of the association. But I was struck by was people like Kate Moss or Naomi Campbell. You know, they've got big reputations. They've got something to lose if this association with John goes wrong, you know. And, you know, he is an ostracized individual still in many quarters. And yet they all decided they wanted to do it, or most of them said they wanted to do it. And that spoke, I think, to a kind of loyalty, which you don't, you know, which is a personal quality, isn't it? You somebody inspires loyalty, and you are loyal to someone because you like them and you're willing to take a bit of flack for them. And I think particularly I was struck by Kate Moss because she really doesn't give interviews, and she hated giving this interview, but she kind of forced herself to do it. I mean, because she hates it, because she said she hates the sound of her own voice. I don't know why. I think her voice is kind of cool.
2: Yeah.
0: But she had to stop after every question and puff on a cigarette and, you know, force herself to sit down again. I mean, she really, really, I've never seen anyone dislike interviews more than her. But she forced herself to do it before John because she feels like, you know, she owes her career to John in a way that she understands herself having had sort of alcohol issues that, you know, what that's like, how it can dominate your life. And so I think, you know, not everyone, not all the celebrities who appear are completely forgiving of John. I mean, I think Charlize Theron is a notable example who, you know, John knew because she did all the, J'adore perfume ads with him. She's, I think, very balanced in her assessment of him and tells this terrifying story about how her own father was an alcoholic and tried to kill her when she was a child with a gun. And then her mum ended up shooting her father to save her, to save Charlize. And so she's seen it from both sides, I think. And so she had a very complex relationship with that story, but again, wanted to appear because this is more than just a story about fashion. It's a story about cancel culture and alcoholism, addiction. It's about forgiveness. It's about many, many, many, many things.
2: That was part one of my interview with Kevin MacDonald, the director of High and Low, John Galliano, which is streaming now on DocPlay. More with Kevin coming up soon. 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
2: Outtakes on Joy 94.9, and it's Conrad with you on behalf of the team. And we've been hearing from the Academy Award-winning director, Kevin MacDonald, about his 2024 documentary, High and Low, John Galliano, that delves into the captivating and complex life of the flamboyant and iconic designer, John Galliano, who soared to unimaginable heights before experiencing a very public downfall that shattered his career. The film features intimate interviews with Galliano himself, offering a rare glimpse into his perspective and search for redemption, along with candid interviews from renowned figures in the fashion world, such as Naomi Campbell, Kate Moss, and Anna Wintour, providing a multifaceted understanding of Galliano's impact on the fashion industry. In an article from celebrated pop culture writer Evan Ross Katz, he said, quote, "Is John Galliano's rehabilitation complete? A viral runway, Met Gala ubiquity, and rumors of an LVMH return have fashion folks talking. But is this really possible after all the controversy? In 2000, during his tenure at Dior, he presented one of the most controversial shows inspired by the homeless he observed while running along the Seine. The fury from the general public resulted in riots outside the Dior Maison. Over a decade later in 2011, his career would derail entirely when a video leaked of a drunken anti-Semitic rant at a couple at a restaurant in Paris. He was promptly fired from Dior, convicted of public insults based on origin, religious affiliation, race, or ethnicity, and went into rehab for what he described as alcoholism and addiction. The fashion world exiled him, never to be heard from again. But of course, that didn't last. At the recent Met Gala, his pieces were among the most talked about, worn by Kim Kardashian, Zendaya, Ariana Grande, Bad Bunny, Gwendolyn Christie, and Adrien Brody." End quote. I caught up with the director of High and Low, John Galliano, in May 2024 to find out more about how he navigated his role as the director of the film and how it developed into such a complex and complete look at such a troubled and talented individual like John Galliano. Here is part two of my interview with director Kevin MacDonald for Outtakes. Yeah, I felt like particularly Naomi Campbell and Kate Moss, they have both been cancelled in some ways with some of the actions that they've done in the past. And they understand that importance about loyalty and being given the chance to redeem yourself. And I think one of the things that's so fascinating about this film is just how many people he had in his corner. He is so incredibly likable for someone who is also quite brash and annoying at times, you know.
0: And odd. I think that's partly because people recognize the vulnerability, and I think a lot of public figures are secretly very, very vulnerable, not necessarily secretly. And that's what gives them, you know, someone who also, I make feature films as well and work with a lot of actors, and you see some of the best actors are some of the most insecure, vulnerable people. And that's what makes them appealing to watch in some way, because they're missing a layer of skin, and you can see into their heart a bit more easily. And so I think they recognize that quality in John, people like Kate Moss, they recognize that they share this quality. But also I think it comes down to simply that they think that he's a genius. And they think, here's someone who the world needs to talk about his work and not talk about this catastrophe that happened in his life. And that he is back now, you know, I mean, famously he, at the recent Met Gala, you know, fashion's biggest night of the year, he dressed all the biggest people. He dressed Zendaya and Kim Kardashian, Bad Bunny, and he was kind of like the toast of the town. And you know, you just look online, you see, you know, Zendaya in that, this blue Galliano dress is everywhere.
2: Mm.
0: So it's kind of extraordinary how talented he still is, how he's still able to dominate the conversation in fashion. And I think that's why people are so loyal to him, because they don't think there's many like him, you know, that he's a unique talent. And of course, then people will say to you, well, you know, should there be one rule for the famous and the talented and another rule for the rest of us? These are all part of the debate. You know, this is very much a film that's about, I guess, opening things up, like questions, rather than necessarily providing simple answers.
2: Yeah. It's human nature, you know, when you watch something like your film, you form an opinion. But in John Galliano's case, you really highlighted just then, it is so complex. He's a creative genius. He's got all of this childhood trauma. He's an addict. He's also dealing with the fact that his addiction has kind of framed the way that the world sees him, because of the worst thing he's done is the thing for a lot of people that they remember. But then now he's introspective and he's coming back. He's kind of proving himself again in a totally different way. And I feel like I already think I know what you're going to say, but after spending so much time in his world, what's your opinion of John Galliano now?
0: Well, the answer you're probably expecting is the one I'm going to give you first of all, which is, you know, it's not up to me to think about what I think about John Galliano. It's up to the audience, you know, to make their own mind up about him when they watch the film. And the film is really a summation of what I know about him, but I feel conflicted about him still, and that's what makes him an interesting subject. And that's every day I would go into my editing room, my editor and I would argue about material that we've just seen and what we thought about him. And one day we'd be more generous spirited, and the next one we'd be more condemnatory. And you know, we're constantly flip flopping on him. And I still feel a little bit of that, even though personally, I feel very warmly towards John. I really like him. And he was, as I say, a very generous collaborator. Once he decided to make the film, he was all in, and he opened everything up to us, his address book, his memories. He was trying to be as honest as he possibly could. So I'm grateful to him and appreciate that. Because without that honesty, you wouldn't be able to make such an interesting film. But I also think that in some ways he hasn't fully faced up to what happened, and maybe because he's not capable of doing that. You know, I think that he in some ways is a bit cowardly. He's very brave. As you said, you start off using the word bravado. There's a lot of bravado on the exterior, but actually I think his whole career is about escape from not just ugliness, the ugliness of the world, but from bad experiences, from a miserable childhood, from the unpleasant aspects of life, and it's escape into the fantasy of fashion. And I think that's what he's doing again with this, that he's not actually able to really process it, to use a sort of bit of common vocabulary, that he's not able to process it in a way where he can be totally truthful to himself, I think. That's my sense of him. But I think that's it's up to the audience to, you know, what they're going to make of him.
2: It is a real roller coaster ride. I must admit, going into it, I was fascinated just to find out more about him and what kind of happened to him, I guess. I wasn't expecting to feel so emotional as I did near the end. No spoilers here, but yeah, I think you captured a lot of who he is and what he's done in a really interesting way. And yeah, I think a lot of people will really enjoy the film, but also come away with a lot to think about.
0: Thank you. Well, that's exactly what the goal of the film is to, you know, both inform people as to who don't know about fashion, as I didn't before this experience, about his work and about why he is so significant in the world of fashion. But also for those who don't know anything about fashion, I think there's a lot to get your teeth into around all of these sort of psychological and moral questions.
2: Kevin, it's been wonderful to speak with you, and congratulations again on a really fantastic film.
0: Thank you so much. Really nice to talk to you.
2: That was part two of my interview with Kevin McDonald, the director of High and Low, John Galliano, which is streaming now on DocPlay. That's it for another Outtakes. Many thanks to our special guests, Lily Cowles and Brody Townsend, for being on this show. Plus, cheers to Nixco, DocPlay and Myth for their support with this program. And if you'd like to hear more of our interviews, then please check us out at joy.org.au/outtakes and also find us on social media to see what's coming up on the show on Instagram. To finish up this episode, I wanted to remind you of some of the other great interviews we have on offer to catch up on via our podcast feed. Recently, I had the pleasure of speaking with Adam Shankman, Jujubee, and Ginger Minj for Stop That Train, which is in Australian cinemas now, and we highly recommend you see the film and listen to our exclusive interview to get the full tea on this ridiculously hilarious cinematic experience. We also have our interview from March 2026 with AP Popjoy, whose wonderful SBS series Homebodies picked up a Best Supporting Actress in a Drama award for Claudia Carvin at the recent Logie Awards. Also, check out our very funny chat with Kate Box and Madeline Sammy, the Logie-nominated stars of the hit dark comedy mystery series Deadlock, who dropped in for an extended chat in March of this year about diving back into their chaotic and beloved comedic detective roles for season 2 of Deadlock, which is streaming now on Prime Video. Finally, we want to congratulate the recently announced winners of the MIFF Short Awards, which included the award for Best Fiction Short Film that came with a $6,000 cash prize for Souvenir, which was directed by Renee Marie Petropoulos and has just been announced in the upcoming Queer Screen Film Festival in Sydney this September. In the jury statement to announce the award, they said that Souvenir is led by compelling performances from Tamsin Crawford and Emily Grant in a film that is a nuanced and emotionally perceptive exploration of consent and the subtle power imbalances that can emerge within a young romance. Souvenir is an accomplished and quietly unsettling work from a filmmaker with a distinctive voice and an assured command of cinematic tension. Definitely one not to be missed. For more details on its upcoming screenings here in Melbourne and in Sydney, visit myth.com.au. Also check out the online screenings until August 30th for the Melbourne International Film Festival, which include one of our highlights of the festival, Adam's Apple, a beautiful documentary.
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0: It's hard to sing out of tune.
1: I did find that very hard.
0: I did too. No, I tried to as well. And then when I said that, I thought that is just like
1: you thought you were being
0: tickets.
1: But when the problem is the interval, the space between K,
0: yes,
1: that's what I mean. Like compared to the start of the song that you commenced, I was out of tune, but the parts, if they were on their own, would have been
0: just
1: neither here
0: notes.
1: Nor there. The out of tuneness came when the combination of the two joined forces, and it was the interval that was abhorrent.
0: Yes.
1: Yeah.
0: Yes.
1: So.
0: Music chat, music chat, music chat.
1: Music chat, music chat.
0: I love it though.
1: I do too.
0: Because we normally go for a harmony, and then I thought, I'm just going to try and make this sound a bit like, just like you end up like you've sucked a lemon.
1: Well.
0: But I just couldn't quite get there.
1: I appreciate the fact that you think that I wasn't going for a harmony. That was, you say we usually go for a harmony. I was trying for a harmony.
0: No, see, I was going to harmonise to you, but then I thought I'd just kind of
1: wind it up
0: a little bit more.
1: You'd hold the dissonant line.
0: Yeah.
1: Well, thank you for trying. I mean, I held the dissonant line as well because who knows? I mean, it probably was harmonic in a scale that is not as well known to Western music
0: as the major scale,
1: as the pentatonic or the major, or I suppose the pentatonic is the version of that in some way.
0: We're getting so technical so early.
1: I know.
0: But that's what lesbians do.
1: Well, it's just to sort of, be a bit discerning with our audience, I think, If they can't intellectually follow us, they should, we're going to give a language warning at the start of the show.
0: Yeah.
1: Highly musical intellectual language warning.
0: Yes.
1: Yeah.
0: Okay.
1: So if you don't think you can follow, you should switch off.
0: Yeah. But I mean, I will give out a little bit more forewarning, teasing that I am also bringing a poo story to the show tonight. So welcome back, everyone that didn't think they could stay for the music chat.
1: I thought it was a dongle.
0: I heard it's dongle and poo.
1: Yeah, it is.
0: Isn't that just a classic Dykes on Mics?
1: It is classic Dykes on Mics. But when you think penis,
0: I think gross
1: and poo. What comes to mind?
0: I think that I can't say it on air. I think there's been some connection with the bottom.
1: Well, this. Do you know what I think? I think anatomically.
0: Yeah.
1: And I don't know why, but the immediate time somebody says poo and penis at the same time, I think, and this is because I don't have a dongle, but I think of somebody potentially being able to put their dongle up
0: in
1: their own
0: bum.
1: Yeah.
0: Well, I was sort of
1: Why does my mind go to that?
0: No, I sort of thought that too. And
1: childhood
0: I feel
1: trauma.
0: Like I've got a blush happening, which, you know what else is why we've started so hilariously? Because nobody's listening. They're all up at the announcer meeting. So, as per
1: the entire station, it's a tight 1 hour spent, apparently, is in an announcer meeting.
0: Yep.
1: Which we have once again cannot attend due to being on air.
0: I saw one of our favourite people here at the station, Ian. I rolled in a bit early today and Ian said to me, arrived early for the announcer meeting, have you, with a bit of a elbow nudge because, of course, famously, it's always at 6 p.m.
1: That's right, on a Wednesday.
0: Yep.
1: And hello to our listeners down on Joy.
0: You are listening.
1: You are listening on Monday night, but it is

0: I have no idea what that means in French.
1: Well, I don't think it has papa in it. I think it's just je ne sais quoi.
0: Is it?
1: Yes. But from now on, I'm going to say je ne sais papa quoi.
0: No, no, but can you not quote Kylie Minogue? You must have watched the doco by now.
1: Well, actually.
0: Je ne sais pas.
1: Actually, I have not watched it yet. I'm saving it for this weekend. I practically broke my foot last weekend, so I watched a heavy series of crime.
0: Well, I'm just saying I wasn't so much as speaking French as I was
1: quoting Kylie.
0: Speaking Kylie Minogue lyrics, but I don't even know where we go.
1: Radio-thon
0: I think we've got a certain, you know, way with words.
1: We do.
0: Yeah,
1: we
0: way
1: do.
0: With words. Whatever we were talking about, who knows?
1: Oh, announce a meeting.
0: Oh, yeah,
1: saying
0: yeah.
1: Saying what we want.
0: Well, that's right. I was stuffing a brownie outside.
1: Yes.
0: Ian comes up, says, oh, you know, ready for the announce meeting.
1: Yeah.
0: And I said, clearly I'm eating outside of the studio, so I don't need to attend the announcer meeting because I already know the rules.
1: Yeah, I mean, I love Ian, but the gag was attempted twice.
0: Yeah, oh, was
1: and
0: it?
1: Now we're once to you about snacking before the meeting, once for me being early for the meeting.
0: That's right, yeah. You were eating a mandarin out there.
1: I was.
0: I made a terrible gag about eating a mandarin out, didn't I?
1: I made a really bad joke several times today because it was the final day of the stock taking I was assisting on last week, and one of the products had a name that I don't want. I'm not going to say anything because people might look it up and then find out my establishment of employment.
0: Right.
1: I'll tell you off the air. It was rude, crude, and totally undesirable.
0: Right.
1: But I said it every time we found that product on the shop floor today.
0: Right. Oh, yeah. I'd like to guess what that is. Mm. When I think of what you actually do for work, Kate, and I've known you near on, you know, 15 or so years now, and I'm still not quite sure what it is you do, but I do know that you stock take.
1: Well,
0: you could be just a stock taker.
1: I actually haven't for about 5 years.
0: Really?
1: But I was called to assist because, you know, when you're good, you're good. But I had missed the stock taking.
0: You missed it.
1: And my pal
0: that
1: I used to work with that is at another location now also was with me, and it was like old time. All the jokes from 2009 were still there.
0: There, right.
1: Yep.
0: Just back in the stock take saddle.
1: Yep. Count 19 of something. 19! And in the whole time we only had one thing that we had a perfect count of 19 things, so we only got to do it once.
0: Oh, that's a shame. You can go and
1: sometimes
0: adjust.
1: Sometimes once is all it takes.
0: You'll have to adjust the par levels to 19 of everything. And then you can say it all the time.
1: Yeah, I could too.
0: Yeah.
1: You take it from here. You probably know what I was going to say.
0: Well, I don't know what you were going to say whatsoever.
1: Oh, well, just that we've got a fun interview coming up.
0: Oh, yes, we do, yes.
1: And we've got a bit of, you know, how's it going in some news articles to chat about. You've been racking up the tunes there again.
0: I have.
1: It's wet outside.
0: It's very...
1: Drive safely if you're listening at the live time that this is going to air.
0: I know, it's raining. It was bucketing. We had a good old-fashioned winter storm.
1: We did.
0: And, you know, everybody started driving like silly units.
1: Oh, I was driving up Ann Street to turn in at Brooks or whatever it is. So I was in the right-hand lane.
0: Yep.
1: Oh, it was like so much low-lying water
0: there.
1: Yes. Yeah, it was heavy in the curb.
0: Yes. Well, you know what surprises me is, the driving. Nobody, suddenly when it rains too much, nobody is in the right lane at all. It's like rain comes down, I'm in the wrong lane.
1: Yep.
0: So there was a lot of weaving and dodging all the way into the valley, and it was fine. I warned you.
1: I gave you a little heads up.
0: You did, and I was really pleased. And then I proceeded to say, I'm leaving in 5 minutes, which was a total
1: fabrication.
0: And you'd say, and I could hear the rain, and you'd said the traffic was tits, so.
1: And that there might not be a park.
0: And there might not be a park. So I dug around my place of employment and I found an umbrella. I had to pack things in the car. I just had to steal two brownies. I had to make sure all the things were off and the music was off. And I've been, you know, yeah, so it took me a while. But then I think you raised the alarm bells, but it wasn't as alarming.
1: Yeah, well, that's good.
0: So it was really pleasant because I really readied it myself. I had everything ready. I had the umbrella and everything, and the drive was actually quite quick. And the parking was good.
1: Perfect.
0: So thank you for the
1: you're welcome.
0: The wind up. I was relieved. Oh, here is our supporter, Rita at Mount Cravat.
1: Yay!

0: thanks, Rita. Thanks for your subscription. That's so exciting. I bet the rain is pouring off Mount Cravat at the moment. There used to be a nun in the Catholic school that I went to primary school in called Rita.
1: Oh.
0: Yeah, she was not... She was... Well, no, I can't say anything because what
1: if it's this Rita?
0: Well, I doubt it.
1: It doesn't say Sister Rita, though.
0: No, but the Rita that was the nun in my primary school already looked like a raisin with a top, with a tea towel around it. with a tea towel wrapped around it. I shouldn't say that. That's terrible. Sorry, Jesus.
1: That's all.
0: Anyway, I better go. Let's go to some music. That's more productive and more positive, isn't it, than me calling a nun.
1: And stay tuned. Poo and peen at some point during the next hour and 45 minutes.
0: Oh, yeah, I can't wait. you're listening to Dykes on Mics here on 4ZZZ. 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
2: And we have returned. 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Enjoy 94.9. We just heard from Pussy Jane with Jim Slutz and Jaguar Jones, new music. Local Jaguar Jones track called Naked.
3: Oh, well, there you go.
2: Toot toot.
3: Toot toot.
2: Not a theme, but not an unintended theme. Well, I
3: could have something to do
2: just
3: with.
2: Just because you're naked doesn't mean you're a gym slut.
3: No.
2: You know. Dare say,
3: that's
2: though.
3: Correct.
2: You know.
3: You do you.
2: You do you, boo.
3: Talk about being near naked, and I should have run out and got a sip of water during that break, but I was busy texting our special guest that is coming up very soon.
2: Yes.
3: Look, there has been an absolute failure of an wanting to be Olympic event that has just taken place. For those that haven't heard about it, number one, I think it's shit. And two, it's failed. And three, I'm cranky because this is allowed, but yet we have to have so much discourse and we can't have, you know, we'll get to that. Basically, if you've not heard of it, it's the Enhanced Games. Enhanced with what, you might ask? Steroids is the answer. So it has been dubbed the Steroid Olympics, and it has absolutely fallen flat on its over-enhanced ass. Excuse me.
2: What
3: is it?
2: What the actual F?
3: Yes. So
2: what is it?
3: The whole idea of this actually infuriates me because of, and we'll get to it,
2: Give you a bit of roid rage?
3: Well, it does, because then we have to complain about other athletes, which we'll get to.
2: Yeah.
3: So it was the inaugural event was held this week in Las Vegas, of course. It's founded actually by an Australian, Aaron D'Souza, and received significant backlash from the athletes. So what the idea was, they were allowing the swimmers to be obviously enhanced, you know, I guess with whatever they want. And the idea was to see if they could smash some world records. And I think there was some ridiculous prize money for anyone that actually broke a world record.
2: Yeah.
3: Like something like $1 million or something like that. We had an Australian contender who actually, I saw photos of him when he was at the last Olympic Games.
2: Yes.
3: Like just, you know, healthy, unenhanced. And now, and he's just like a monster.
2: Right.
3: And came last. So there was only one world record set out of the whole thing.
2: But it can't be a world record, can it?
3: Well, that's the thing. I don't know if it goes in the record because it's in hand. I mean, it would be interesting to know if the world record specifies drug free.
2: Of course it does.
3: Well, I'm not reading the world record book. I've got a friend that's got about 25 world records, but not in
2: swimming.
3: Get them
2: on the phone.
3: Well, I can. anyway, so apparently there was like no crowd in the stands, a total fail. But the thing that just kind of pips me off about the whole thing, by the way, their shares also have like plummeted since this failure.
2: Why? Why are there even shares?
3: Well, I don't know. I haven't read enough about
2: it.
3: But the thing that just absolutely like pisses me off is that you've got the swimmers, possibly like this guy or others, that at any other time or day of the week would be all up in arms. You know, we've seen what has happened to some female runners, Caster Semenya, where people are sort of like, oh, she's got too much testosterone, she shouldn't be competing with the women, and then let's not get started on the trans athlete bans. But then we can have this, and that's like meant to be this like fabulous event. The previous the president of World Athletics, Sebastian Coe, who I think was a previous IOC president, called the games, quote, moronic, and they've called it a dangerous and irresponsible concept, utterly irresponsible, a betrayal of everything that we stand for. So, I mean, you know, it seems like a wild event to me. Like, just go and get as absolutely jacked on steroid-based product as you can. I don't know if there were any limitations. I haven't read all of that yet. Many of the people so what it's wanting, they're saying, as part of the exposure, is people rushing to purchase like their supplements and peptides, and lots of them aren't even like FDA approved or in other countries. They're not past any regulatory bodies yet. excuse me. And that is the main purpose. So they've obviously got their products that they're wanting to go mainstream on their build, on their business. But yeah, I mean, I just thought it just rubbed me the wrong way, because there's athletes that naturally, you know, get criticized for having like the slightest bit more natural testosterones or naturally lean bodies or built bodies.
2: Well, it just smacks to me of like somebody that what was upset about getting banned or being excluded due to their steroid use or their banned substance use had a tantrum and said, I'm going to do my own thing instead. And people do it all the time. They're like, I'm going to throw my toys out of the sandpit and create my own thing. And they do it out of spite, and it's never successful because it's a spiteful endeavour, you know?
3: Yeah.
2: But I don't know, like, I mean, I don't know the whole culture around these blokes and their aggressiveness, even in the action of like creating this whole event, really just as a giant FU to the current rules and regulations. What's the point?
3: And I don't know how much the athletes that went there were paid to kind of appear. Obviously they're out to just sell like products, because so the group enhanced group on May the 8th, they went public on the share market with shares costing $16.73, which gave them a market valuation of $2.1 billion. As of now, like today, after how bad it was, $4.15 is what the shares are worth. So 70% drop. But what the organisers are saying, they're like, 14 athletes had personal best times. But it's like personal best because last time they weren't being doped to start with. And then the quote that really like pinged me off is that the guy that created the business, he said, the purpose of the company is not to create a sporting event that rivals the Olympics, but to kickstart, quote, the 10th age of mankind as part of an elaborate marketing play to create a direct-to-customer telehealth and supplement empire. Get out of the freaking pool,
2: mate.
3: But it's
2: just like this stupid, like, relentless, like...
3: Oh, and this aspiration to be the best and the biggest
2: without
3: and the
2: fastest, any reflection. It's typical of what is driving the world down the fucking toilet.
3: But isn't
2: it
3: just I want to be the best or get the most or have the most, but I don't want to have to do the hard work.
2: It's progress without purpose, you know, without any sort of reflection, and it's just relentless, like aggression, relentless aggressive. Like I don't know. I just think we don't think enough about why we're doing things, and I think humans are at the point now where they don't have any capacity to emotionally handle the progress that they've created in the world. Like, we've intellectually gone forged ahead into la la land and emotionally we don't have any capacity to handle it at all. So, you know, off our little brains are fragmenting all over the place, and what's the point? What, for what reason? Because they got told they weren't allowed to do it and then compete in the Olympics, so they've had a massive hissy fit and made this absolute bizarre spectacle called the Enhanced Games.
3: Oh, no.
2: Who sat around a table and said, this is a great name for an event? Who did that? And whoever was in the room on that day that even thought that the name was okay, they just need to retire.
3: I'm a bit sickened that I'm even talking about it, to be honest. But anyway, I felt a bit soapboxy about that.
2: Yeah.
3: I don't know what the point
2: is. This should have been called the Sore Loser Games. Sore loser.
3: Yeah. You know who's not a sore loser?
2: Who?
3: Our guest that's coming in next.
2: They need to come in.
3: Oh, and the text line is pinging and ponging. I don't know if it's about our rant, but
2: who knows?
3: If it is, we can come back to that.
2: We can.
3: After some music.
2: We do have some texts coming in. If you want to interact with us while we're live on air, you can. It's right now is the time. And it is 0420 626 733. I don't know. Maybe I would enhance something if I could. I'm not sure what that might be.
3: My bank balance.
2: Wouldn't mind all my fingers being the same length.
3: Oh, my God. I need to. I don't want to go to AI because that's another rant of mine. But now I need to see that.
2: Yeah, imagine if you could steroid one of your fingers to grow to all your fingers to grow to be the same length.
3: Would you want all to be the length of your little finger, or your little finger to come up to all the length of your middle finger?
2: What sort of lesbian are you? As if you shrink. As if you shrink your fingers.
3: My brain's tired today.
2: Oh my God!
3: But yes, you're right.
2: Oh God, I'm disappointed in you.
3: Yeah,
2: Kate.
3: Sorry. There's no dump button on community radio. Delete that part.
2: Let's go to some music. Dykes on Mics on 4ZZZ. 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We have got a friend coming up for an interview, and we'll see them in a minute.

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6: We have returned Dykes on Mics here on 4ZZZ and Joy at 94.9. We just heard from Ariana, new local First Nations artist with Hearts Collide, and before that, Linka, The Balance. And look, as promised, was at the alternative entrance?
7: Yes. I know.
6: Do you have an alternative entrance, Kate?
7: No. I don't know how to answer. I did forget to tell the guest if they wanted to, like, live stream themselves for any socials promotion. We could have set that up. You still can. You've got time.
8: I can do it.
7: Yes. I can put it over there for you if you want, or stick it here. Anyway, but back to your alternative entrance.
6: Yes. has come around the block.
7: Yes.
6: Which is really exciting. And we have Jenna Suffern here. Melbourne-based comedian, yes. Originally a local.
7: Yeah, I know, right?
6: But now Melbourne residing via Sidders. Good, you got out of Sydney.
8: Yeah, especially on today, I feel like I wouldn't be welcome here.
6: No.
8: That was a sports reference that I hate that I said.
6: Really? Right.
7: I've tried to throw one in every now and then and I'm like, ugh.
8: It feels like you're meant to, but it felt yuck.
7: Yes.
6: I forget that the state of origin's on.
7: Yeah.
6: Yeah, but...
7: A few bogans on your flight?
8: Oh, yeah.
7: I wouldn't have known if there'd be many coming from Melbourne. I suppose you got the storm. I need to stop talking like I know football.
6: You were going really well.
7: I was
6: like, wow.
7: Yeah. The Melbourne storm. Yeah. I'm in control of the spreadsheet for the family tipping competition. That's my contribution. I don't go in on who's who, but anyway,
6: Just the data mole.
7: Yeah.
6: Right.
7: But funnily enough, I've learnt some more sporting things about the wonderful Jenna. We can get to that, but I mean, do your intro.
6: I will say Jenna is here in town for Brisbane for one night only to perform their show, Lobster in a Glass. And it sounds absolutely
7: amazing.
6: Amazing. And there is, so here's a little blurb about it. There comes a time in every little girl's life when she dreams of the dazzling future that lies ahead. Fame, fortune, You drive a Range Rover, not lesbian at all.
8: I know.
6: And have three beautiful children named Poppy, Lily and James with your objectively hot and disgustingly rich husband.
8: It's important.
6: Well, instead, you're now 34, half of a girl, a raging homosexual, spending your limited funds from your four different jobs on therapy and asking everyone you know if they're mad at you.
8: Yeah, it's important to ask. I mean, are you both mad at me?
7: No.
6: No.
7: Oh, I love you already.
8: Oh, my God, I love that.
7: Because I found out a non-in-the-bio fact about Jenna.
6: Well, Jenna just kicked me under
8: the
6: table.
8: I know, I didn't mean to. I Tonya Harding'd
6: you. So you Tonya, I Tonya'd me.
7: Sports
8: yeah, well, I know. Look at us.
6: And, look, I could have helped you with your sporting career because we have just learned a lot about steroid use and enhanced games. But you've chosen to assault me while asking me if I'm mad at you. And I just feel like this is a setup.
8: Yeah.
6: You said this, are you mad at me? And then you kicked me in the shins.
8: Look, it was an aggressive tactic that I don't back down.
6: Yeah. I feel you're going to get me, you're trying to get me to react. But I'm not. Fuck you.
8: Yeah.
7: But speaking of reacting, I don't know why I tried to make that a segue.
8: It was good.
7: Started to chat about the show, which is then when you went like way back, something that your mother did.
8: Yes.
7: And then you dropped a sporting bombshell
8: on us.
7: So tell us about this foray into comedy, starting back from when your mother saw a psychic.
8: Yeah.
7: Well, unless this is giving away the show.
8: It's not, because it's in the first, like, 2 minutes of the show.
6: Right.
8: And it's because the show is stand-up comedy, but it's more of like a storytelling about, and it's based off how when I was 13 years old, my mum went and saw a psychic, which all mothers should do, I think.
6: Yes, yes.
8: And the psychic said that Jenna was going to be a star.
6: Yes.
8: And which is like the coolest thing you could ever hear.
6: What a burden.
8: I know. I would rather hear that something bad's gonna happen.
6: The therapy thing sounding like relevant already.
8: Yeah. Hey, up here in this brain, it's not good. But at the time, I was actually training to go to the Olympics in hurdles.
7: Oh, how wild is that?
6: Did you think you were like, I'm going to be a hurdle star?
8: I was like, well, that makes sense because that's what
6: no-brainer. Yeah, right.
8: But then had a big injury and had to quit. And so then, ever since then, have been trying to figure out what the star feature is.
6: And is your mother still with us?
8: Yes, she dropped me here. Shout out, Janelle. Listening in the car.
6: Hi, Janelle.
7: Janelle, I promise we'll try not to swear.
6: I would love to get Janelle on the phone because I'm wondering now if Janelle has some psychic readings unfulfilled. What do you think?
7: Does she feel like the reader was a hoax?
6: You're getting there with your comedy career. Yes. Let's face it.
7: They didn't say when you become a star. So that's it.
8: And there is a big, I mean, hey, no spoilers, I guess, come to the show if you want to hear what happens.
7: Oh, yeah, because I would like to know, but I'm sure you'll share in the show, like what happened from hurdles to comedy.
8: Yes.
7: But look, this, I like the line here, and it just says, order a bloody lobster in a bloody glass, babe.
8: Yeah.
7: So, because I was going to say, does a lobster in a glass mean something? But
8: So it came about a few years ago. My friend, I asked them if they wanted a drink, and they were just taking forever to answer. And so I said, what do you want, a bloody lobster in a glass or something? And ever since then, we're like, that's so fun to say.
7: It also means,
8: like, just order whatever you want. Who cares?
7: Yeah, who cares?
6: Yes, I'll have the lobster
7: in a glass.
8: Exactly, in a glass.
6: That's great. I do that to friends if they say, I'll buy you a drink or I'll get you this. I always respond with, I'll have the lobster.
8: Yes, beautiful.
7: Oh, you go top shelf.
6: Yeah.
7: Yep.
6: Well, it's like, I think it was an old-fashioned thing as well.
8: Definitely.
6: That if somebody was shouting, you know, the joke was it was socially unacceptable to order the most expensive thing on the meal, which probably back in the day was the lobster.
8: It was.
7: Yes.
8: Surely it still is. I don't know what else would be.
7: In my mind, it's the expensive thing.
8: Yeah. Yes.
7: That or, I guess, the most fanciest cut of steak.
6: Lobster in a glass, I immediately, you know, tonight we're doing this thing where we tell each other what's in our brains when we hear words.
8: Ah.
6: So we started off talking about anus and penis.
8: Perfect.
6: And because Kate's got a story about that, which we would save for after your interview.
8: Yeah.
6: And I said, I immediately think of somebody putting their own penis in their anus.
7: Yeah. Oh, wow. Yeah. Very long. I think of a bum. Obviously.
6: You said you think that as well. Don't abandon me here.
7: Yeah, I did. Well, then I agreed.
6: Thank you. But when you say lobster in a glass, I think of prawn cocktail.
8: Yeah. Yes, I see that. But I see that.
7: Can I go lesbian woo-woo here?
8: How dare you on this radio station?
7: I know.
6: You're not going to tell us your star sign, are you?
7: No, it's Capricorn.
8: A Scorpio for me. Thank you.
7: Oh, see, and that makes Aries. Me think of lobsters. It's a bit like... But without having seen the show, and also on the concept of if you're out with friends, what do you want? A lobster in a glass. I don't really eat shellfish in that, like, it just all seems a lot of hard work. But thinking on it...
6: Your lesbianism is really coming into question tonight.
7: Yeah, I know. But I'm just thinking now in a kind of a woo-woo way.
6: Yeah.
7: To peel, shell the lobster and go into all the little intricate holes. That takes time.
8: But
7: then the reward is there. I'm thinking just like life and... And if you're...
6: You've never eaten a lobster.
7: And if you're... Well, yeah, whatever. But if you're hanging out with friends, it's like, okay, a quick drink, you could down that in five and say, see you, bye.
8: Yeah.
7: But the lobster, it takes time. You're there, you're engaging, you're shelling. It's a bit messy, but, you know, anyway, that's my contribution. No, I like it.
6: That is a very woo-woo-y analogy.
7: You know, it's beautiful.
8: Yeah.
7: My other thing was that how often do you read the full length of someone's biography?
8: Oh, never. And I would hope not, because as I said to you before, whenever for bios for shows.
7: Well, the byline of the footer of an email is what I'm saying. Oh, how long do you scroll down? You said you're a bad speller.
8: Yeah, you did. You read it all to the end.
7: And I'm also a bad reader because at first I actually read your name and thought, that's a great show name, because I read Jenna Suffren.
8: Yes. It's good. I do get that.
7: And as I started to write last night, hi, Jenna, my brain also went like, oh, that's like saying hi, hygiene. And then I was like, I can't read.
8: You were like, pun city,
7: I'm
8: let's go.
7: Everything. But I did love that I love that you had a little humorous anecdote about yourself in the signature on the base.
8: Yes.
7: Look, you are going to be battling, dare we say, with a sporty crowd. You are doing a little bit of a spot tonight.
8: Yes.
7: If anyone wants to catch you, where can they? And then let's talk about the times and the location of the show tomorrow night.
8: Yes. Well, tonight is just a good chat comedy. Just a 10-minute taster, will you? What's the taster of a lobster, do you think? Prawn.
7: Yeah, prawn cocktail.
8: So tonight's the prawn cocktail. Tomorrow night is the lobster, which is at Good Chat Comedy at 8:30 p.m.
6: That's so exciting.
8: On Caxton Street, isn't it?
6: Yes. I want to ask a little bit more about getting into comedy and how did you find it? Is the show a stand-up show as such?
8: Yeah, which is the first time I've done a full hour of stand-up because I come from more of a theatre.
6: Yep.
8: One person play vibe background. So this year I decided just going to strip it down, do stand up. So it's fun. I mean, the real answer of why I started comedy was I went through a horrible breakup and I wanted to impress her.
6: Right.
8: And here we are 6 years later.
7: So it worked.
8: Oh, no, she never spoke to me again.
7: Yeah, okay.
6: That's so funny.
8: But I like it.
7: Yeah.
6: And what was the thing that you thought, like, what was the impressing thing? Was it that you always said you were going to do it and never started
8: it was exactly that,
6: right?
8: Do you know my ex? You've been chatting.
6: No, I'm very perceptive about things.
8: Yeah,
7: I was like, I'll show you. I'm gonna be a star.
8: Yeah exactly.
6: Have they slid into the DMs since?
8: Yeah. But not in a fun way.
6: Oh, really?
8: Because because I did a show two years ago.
7: Did they get referenced?
8: I will never name anyone in a show,
7: reference.
8: But it will be
6: okay,
8: referenced.
6: Taylor Swift.
8: Yeah.
7: Don't you dare.
8: But the show, because when we broke up,
6: yes,
8: the Sunday I did stand-up comedy for the very first time.
6: Yeah.
8: The Monday I got made redundant from my job, and the Thursday she dumped me. So this play was based off that week.
6: Right.
8: And it was like me in my living room having a mental breakdown while trying to go viral online.
6: Oh, yeah, well.
8: With comedy.
7: Because you still had to become a star.
8: Because I had to become a star. And I had so much time on my hand. But she messaged, and this was like 3 years after we had broken up. I was like, I'm ready to the show. And she's like, I hear you're not over the breakup. And was talking about the show and was like, you know, I heard about the show. Or if you need to meet up and talk about it.
7: No, and it's just I wrote it when we broke up.
8: It's just about that because it's a very funny time in life for that to happen. Yeah. And then I just responded. I was like, nah, babe, I'm good. And she showed up to the show. Brought two friends though, so that's three full price tickets. So in the I kind of win
7: fee.
8: Plus booking fee.
6: That is so great. Was it unnerving having them?
8: Oh, it was terrifying because she was in the second row.
7: Did you reference that they were in the room?
8: No, because she would have loved that.
6: You know
8: she
6: what? I think that you were lucky to get out of that one.
8: Oh yeah, I think looking. You know when you look back at those relationships and you go, "Huh." I also moved in with her after 2 weeks of knowing her. Oh, it was one of those lesbian ones.
6: Good on you. You're
7: loser. How long was it from move into dumping?
8: 3 months.
6: Oh, wow.
7: Hey, you can get something this good out of 90 days.
6: Yeah. I hope you've raised your standards. Young.
8: Oh, but I have a beautiful girlfriend now, Tash. We've been together for 6 years. So.
6: There you go. You see?
8: Yeah.
6: Yeah, you dodged a bullet there.
8: I did.
6: Coming to the show, that's
8: wild. And just, it wasn't reserved seating. Yeah. She didn't need to sit in the front
6: really?
8: Row.
6: Really? No, that's
7: very bold.
6: But that's a statement, to say the least. Yeah. Well, good on you. Good on you for drawing a line in the sand. And congratulations on all you've achieved.
8: Thank you.
6: Despite your very disappointing never going to the Olympics. Hurdle career.
8: I know. I think I would still be pretending to be straight if I went to the Olympics.
6: Dodged a bullet there as well.
7: Yeah.
6: Look, it's been really great to chat to you, Jenna. It's Jenna Suffern we're talking to, whose show is Lobster in a Glass. It's here in Brisbane for one night only at the Good Chat Comedy Club, 8:30 p.m. 28th of May. We've got to let Jenna go because...
7: Well, Mum's just around the corner.
6: Mum's around the corner. And we've got to get to... You've got to get to... a little spot at Good Chat as well.
8: I do.
6: You can go to jennasuffern.com, jennasuffern.com for all the details about the show.
8: Perfect.
6: Look them up on Instagram as well.
8: Yes.
6: And definitely follow and support young Aussie comedians because they are
7: top shelf
6: and so much more interesting. I emceed a Bris Comedy Fest late night stand up the other night and it was really really great and some of the talent is just outstanding.
8: Oh, amazing.
6: And so witty and clever.
7: Yeah.
6: Yeah, it's so refreshing. Have a great show tonight.
8: Thank you.
6: Thanks for your time, Jenna.
8: Thank you so much.
6: We're going to go to a track called Emotional Baby by Jean, and we'll be back after this. Dykes on Mics on 4ZZZ. 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
2: Oh, we've returned. 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Look, we've been teasing about the... Oh, I just hit the microphone with my hand.
3: You're so excited.
2: I was so excited. I went to do a hand gesture like there is a crowd in here, Kate, but it's not. There is no... I went full radio jock and I went to do hand gestures.
3: Oh, you're still after big money, big radio.
2: I'm still... Oh, I've been chasing big money, big radio all my life.
3: Yes.
2: By absolutely never, ever sending any sort of... professional
3: thing to anyone.
2: Yes.
3: we've been spooking the poo and peen.
2: We did suggest earlier in the night that we did have two things on our mind. One was the peen and one was the bum hole. And then we decided to say what comes into your head when you think of those two things.
3: Yeah.
2: And I get very anatomical about it.
3: Mm. Wrapping the peen going up into its own bottom.
2: I'd love to know why your mind bends in certain directions. Mm. You know, why do I automatically think of that somebody putting their own dongle in their own bum hole?
3: Yeah, I'd think. Yeah, you'd think
2: it's
3: that.
2: It's literally my mind goes straight to it.
3: I think most people's would.
2: Really? But why?
3: I don't know. There's a hole there.
2: The mind is a it's a complex system of rememberings and filings and
3: yes.
2: I wonder if there's any neuropsychiatrists on the text line tonight. Ooh. Psychologists, neurologists, anybody that can
3: and why they can explain why do we always end up talking about poo and pee.
2: I don't think there is enough room on the text line to to digest why we end up talking the way we're talking. But 0420626733, why does your mind make these random associations?
3: Can we go to something random that I think I can't remember if I've brought it up here before about going to the toilet when you're a dongle card carrier?
2: Oh.
3: Well, okay. I'm going to go there anyway.
2: So you were saying, can we bring it up? And then you said, well, you brought it up.
3: I'm not sure if we've discussed this before on air.
2: Oh, right.
3: About going to the loo as a dongle owner, possessor.
2: I don't have lived experience.
3: No, neither.
2: Yeah.
3: So obviously us... us women.
2: Mm.
3: Oh, was that a random flash?
2: Mm.
3: We would sit down to go to the toilet. Yes, correct. Mostly,
2: I don't know why though.
3: As ladies.
2: Well, that term.
3: Okay,
2: ladies
3: here's what
2: quite
3: I'm getting
2: broadly.
3: To. Sometimes you go sit down on the toilet. It might be just a number one.
2: Yes,
3: and then it's like, oh, hang on. I think there's a poop.
2: I see what you're getting at.
3: So if you've got the dongle and you've gone, okay, actually, I just extended my question further.
2: Yes.
3: But you're standing up to do a wee and then you suddenly think, oh, I need to do a poop. So you've got to suddenly flip around and sit down.
2: Yes.
3: I know some people do sit down when they're a dongle owner. But what... So worse, if you're out somewhere and you're weeing at the urinal, then you've suddenly got to run into a store.

0: much chance, or am I just like my idea of anatomy is really off? I mean, that's probably quite separate
1: but
0: areas.
1: Kate, if you've got the donkle, you've got an inbuilt hose. So my thing is, you could like
0: wash it.
1: If you think of the diarrhea as if it was the flames of a fire, and the peen could be, you could direct the hose towards the flames and curb the.
0: But what if you're sitting down? I think I need to stop talking.
1: Well, I think you'd have to have a certain. I don't think you'd have to be flexible. I mean, I think if you had an erection, that would be. That'd be terrible. I mean.
0: See, it's all such uncharted territory for me. I just am like envisaging things that probably anatomically don't align quite.
1: Well, I don't understand.
0: But I mean, you're trying to put a peen in a bum or in your own bum.
1: Well, and I'm wondering how restrictive the erected state is. I'm not sure about that.
0: Oh, I don't think you'd be able to bend it back.
1: Well, I think it doesn't. You can't bend it. Like, you probably can bend it.
0: Not like Beckham.
1: At the base, but probably not up the middle. Yeah. It probably becomes more of like a joystick rather than a balloon animal, you know? I think that's what I'm saying.
0: Oh, that's
1: but anyway,
0: hilarious.
1: You've got this story.
0: Well, I do. It's just Australians going rogue again. Of course they're from Australia.
1: Australians going rogue in third world countries.
0: Oh, yes. Well, and look, I'm not saying anything because anything else could have occurred, but I'd say on this occasion perhaps some alcohol was involved.
1: Yeah.
0: A raucous Australian traveller has been detained by police for allegedly exposing his genitals multiple times while walking around a famous tourist hotspot.
1: Oh, where? Bangkok?
0: Close. Thailand's infamous Bangla Road nightlife strip in Phuket. So it's a 400-metre pedestrian-only strip. At nighttime, it comes alive with neon lights and transforms into a lively adults-only hub with go-go bars, strip clubs, as far as the eye can see. Now, this fellow, I wouldn't be surprised if he lost his membership because he was wearing only a Collingwood Football Club jersey.
1: Oh, gosh.
0: No underwear, and was walking down the streets, giving the thumbs ups to the camera, lifting up his shirt to all and sundry passing by. And there is a photo where you can see on the back of his legs what appears to be feces smeared all over his legs.
1: Oh, he shat himself.
0: Yeah, so he's stumbling along, then actually is sexually harassing a woman by touching himself. And then the police later arrived and took him to the station.
1: It kind of undoes the whole kind of men's rights movement about them being hard done by when there's actually whole tourist strips dedicated to their sexualisation of
0: know.
1: Women.
0: Yep.
1: Isn't it? It's like, well, yeah, I get it. Hashtag not all men, but what about the giant tourist destination in Phuket?
0: Yes.
1: Where a guy's walking around getting his dick out with shit on his thing and the whole setup, the whole street is set up for, you know, to degrade, you know, for their gratification.
0: Oh, yeah. And it's like, when do people think, oh, it's funny, we want to see your dick slinging around in the air. So he was flashing everyone, thinking he was hilarious. He had the poo on the back of the legs. And some have said, mate, perhaps that's why the underwear was missing, because he's taken it off but then forgot to put it back on. Clearly very drunk. And this comes not too long after a tourist was doing some naked posing on a public beach in Phuket. And then in another country, some people were in Bali recently, found themselves in hot water because they were nude in public and were accused by local police of filming some pornographic content out and about.
1: How lovely. Well, public nudity in Thailand, you get fined $5,000 baht.
0: Yes.
1: $5,000 baht. And what am I? $5,000 baht.
0: And I had translated, not translated, I did the exchange already.

0: $215.
1: I know.
0: It's not much.
1: It's not much at all. It's not much. Not much punishment for making everyone look at your inadequate
0: your
1: schlong.
0: Shit-covered dick. I'm sorry, like, but come
1: I
0: on.
1: Don't think you are.
0: Oh.
1: Oh, we should go to some.
0: Come on, people. Text us in something better than that.
1: I don't know that they can.
0: Bloody Eddie Maguire, or who. We know we've got listeners down there in Nam. Boot him out of his membership. He's a disgrace
1: yes,
0: to your team.
1: Get that Collingwood shirt back off him.
0: Well, actually, I don't want to see him any more naked, but yeah, maybe just chuck him a bin tank single,
1: I mean,
0: or something.
1: Really, the sensible thing to do would be to take the shirt off
0: and yeah, keep put your legs through the armholes.
1: No, keep your pants on and use the shirt to wipe the shit off your leg and
0: yes.
1: put it in the bin.
0: But maybe his undies and pants were all full.
1: That's
0: of
1: what we
0: shit
1: think of
0: already.
1: The pies. Yeah. Anyway, we better go to some music.
0: Yeah.
1: Dykes on Mics here on 4ZZZ. Enjoy 94.9. If you're travelling, try and
0: take spare underwear.
1: Try and not further
0: or,
1: shame.
0: Yeah, just don't get so rat-assed you don't know what you're even
1: yes,
0: doing.
1: Further shame our lovely land.

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11: We have returned. 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We just heard from local band Dirty Linen with Leave Me Alone, and Dirty Harry there with You.
2: You.
11: I think it's a... Anyway, back to you, Kate.
2: Well, back to you.
11: We've got some movies and some TVs on the rise.
2: I thought after all that complaining about the enhanced fellas and the dick and poo...
11: We should
2: go into some Wallawa.
11: We should get some Wallawa talk.
2: Yes.
11: Well, it's not Wallawa. It's more like just all-round G-A-Y. I've watched... I watch documentaries. I can't, you know.
2: I love a documentary.
11: I've watched the Kylie documentary.
2: Yes, that's on my This Weekend when I've got a day of nothing.
11: Yeah, it's really lovely, actually.
2: And I think that they've also... I think I saw a thing yesterday that they've also this week releasing her last concert tour, like, on Netflix as well. Mm. I think I did see that.
11: Oh, great.
2: I could confirm that, but I read it loosely. But look, what I kamagutsa in my kitchen on the weekend.
11: Did you? Yes. Kamagutsa.
2: And what I would like to say,
11: why?
2: And I clarified with my bestie.
11: Slipped on the butter?
2: This was a slip. It was not a fall. So, as you know, the last couple of weeks,
11: yes,
2: I have been like...
11: Flat chat.
2: Yep. Like the candle is both ends.
11: The
2: thread has been pulled.
11: Yes.
2: I realised in about a space of 14 days, I'd been home for about three of those.
11: Wow.
2: So by the end of last week, I was like, I need to do some proper adulting.
11: Yes.
2: And I got up Saturday morning, I...
5: I went to the markets. I had food in the freezer that I'd cooked.
11: Yeah.
5: But I didn't want just another reheat. Mm. I wanted some fresh vegetables, some nice fruit. So I swanned about and I did that, and I went to the man and got my kombucha in the glass bottle. I can refill. Came home, had a coffee, put washing on. Then I started on the kitchen and I looked at my little dining table and I thought, you need a little bit of a wipe down. I haven't figured out what works on this material yet, but I'm going to try some Mr. Sheen. I went back to the 80s. And let me tell you, it came up a treat, but a bit of residual must have gotten onto my timber floorboards.
11: Wow.
5: I went off to the other room, put clothes away, came back, and one second I was up, the next I was down.
11: You were Tonya Harding it.
5: I was on thin ice, which is a segue to where I'm going next. Basically, I sat there. Frankie was not that much help. Like with the actual heavy lifting of me off the floor, but he did hear the noise and came running straight to me and lay down next to my leg while I sat there to assess if I could stand up on my foot for a minute. Then I had 5 minutes of crying because I'm like, this is pathetic and this sucks that there is no one to help me.
11: Yes.
5: Then I bum scooted over to the rug because I didn't want to risk standing up and slide again. But in short, couple of purple toes, a swollen foot, the hips whacked out, the knees pulled out. And so then I sat down on the couch and proceeded to watch a very straight new series on one of the pay channels called Off Campus. You will hear about it nonstop now. It is about ice skating. It is in college. It is a guy and a girl. Not to be confused with Heated Rivalry, right, which I've not yet watched, which is the gay boys.
11: Yes.
5: I actually really love this series, and it there's many books to follow, but from that, I have been getting fed a lot of things, one being a couple of sapphic ice skating new books.
11: Great.
5: And a new series that's in production for a TV series, which is a sapphic basketball.
11: Great.
5: So for people that want to get more about everything, so first I'll tell you about a new rom-com that's in production called Courtside. excuse me. It is going to be based around a Wellawa rom-com. Centering itself on some openly queer WNBA players, Gabby, Therese and Sid, and it's being written by one of the writers of Abbott Elementary and a queer non-binary filmmaker, Carly Usden. So it is still in production, as I said, at the moment. excuse me. It's described as a modern sports romantic comedy set in the world of professional women's basketball. So it's going to follow the players. There's an injury. There's championship dreams. Probably, of course, there's going to be romance amongst the teammates. This is all we know so much, so far about that one. It's in production. I believe that maybe Jennifer Beals is somehow involved. Also being adapted for TV, excuse me, by Megan Rapinoe and Sue Bird is another book series called Cleat Cute. So that is being produced by those two. It was a book series that came out a couple of years ago, Queer Romance, telling the story of two young soccer players. So if you can't wait for the TV series, go and check out the Cleat Cute books.
11: Cute.
5: And next year we have Skating the Line coming out, which is a Wallawa ice hockey again.
11: Oh, wow.
5: It's obviously a trend at the moment, the college sport. I know a lot of people call the men's ice hockey the boy aquarium. So I want to know what we're going to call the women's ice hockey. The rink.
11: Well, that's good. The more Willow content out there, the better.
5: And I love all TV genres, especially a terrible, like, college rom-com, like a enemies to lovers or whatever. Mm. And this genre is just going berserk in the book world, and I'm loving seeing it coming into the TV world, and especially with some queer characterisation as well.
11: Amazing. And look, if books and the like are slightly not your thing, I don't even know if we can get Pornhub in Australia anymore, can we? But if you can, I don't know, they banned something. Pornhub Sapphic is on our shores.
5: Ooh!
11: Pornhub has launched its new site designed for women-loving women audiences dedicated to lesbian and non-binary content and creators. Pornhub Sapphic. Look, I find that interesting, but anyway.
5: Yeah, like, is it going to be just people that have created, like, here's these videos, and they're very awful and fake, or is it going to be more realistic?
11: Well, Alex Kekesi, VP of Brand and Community at Pornhub, that would be a business card to remember.
5: Yeah, EP back Pornhub.
11: Yeah, said Pornhub Sapphic was created in direct response to feedback from lesbian, queer and straight women who told us they wanted an experience that felt made for them.
5: Yeah, okay, yes. Well, that's the truth, isn't it?
11: Yeah, well, we'll see. I don't know.
5: Watch this space.
11: Who's in control? Who's making the money? Who's making the decisions? Sapphic creators include the Jelly-Filled Girls.
5: Mm.
11: Oh, well, anyway, look, all I'm saying is who's in control? Who's making the money?
5: I know, yeah.
11: And look, yeah, I'm sure there's a way to investigate. If you like to watch porn,
5: yep,
11: I'm sure there's a way to investigate if something is ethical or not.
5: And I will say, if anyone else out there has found any, like, of this genre rom-com series that already has been created and wants to share, text us in 0420626733. And I did forget, there is one non-binary character in the off-campus series, so it's not totally straight.
11: Yeah.
5: But it'll be fun to see some more queer-based stories in this kind of genre.
11: Oh, and thanks for all of the people that have texted in already. Hi, Shane. Thanks. We just played the song that they were going to request, so wow. There's more psychicness going on here, Shane, than we anticipated. Super exciting. Let's go to some music. We'll be back after this. This one's for Mianjin at the moment.

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9: We're back. 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It is the state of orifices.
10: Oh, it is. I can't believe we're topping and tailing tonight with sport chat.
9: I know.
10: Look, we do bring this up usually each year, I suppose, when there's big sporting events. And, of course, the State of Origin commences tonight. Millions of Aussies are settling in to watch the teams. I know, I think there's a bit of hoo-ha about the teams. So it could be an interesting match, which can obviously, you know, sometimes there's a bit of drink
9: hasn't
10: with
9: even
10: that.
9: Started yet.
10: There's excitement. Well, it's starting in a minute. 8 o'clock, maybe.
9: 8 o'clock?
10: Yeah, okay. Well, I thought it was already underway.
9: They've moved it to accommodate our show.
10: Yeah, oh, you are so right. Oh, my God. But, look, obviously there's friendly rivalry, but often there's, you know, a lot of viewing is in pubs. There's drinking. And, unfortunately, what happens that our data does tell us that for many Australian women and children, the game, like, and we've got 3 in the series, can mark the start of quite a dangerous escalation period of violence.
9: Yes.
10: The spike in DV, and I should have put a trigger warning out for this segment, we are talking about some things that might be impacting people. The spike in incidents on Origin Night is, as I said, it is backed by actual research. So La Trobe University found that during sporting events like State of Origin, there's a 40.7% average increase in domestic violence and a 71.8% rise in non-domestic assaults. That was in New South Wales. That stat was done a few years ago now, so it more than likely has changed since then. Calls for assistance can skyrocket from 30 to 70%. Lots of different people from different organisations speak out about this. And it's not really because of the game, but as I said, like alcohol consumption, potential gambling losses, just the high emotion of a sport that people get really passionate about are often cited as triggers.

0: is for these increases, and you know, it's we've got, you know, a couple of weeks to get through for this, so sometimes what have we got here? A misconception that the stress of a losing team or a big loss is the root cause, but other people say it's not necessarily that, but that can amplify things. So there's obviously some numbers that people can use to call if they are going through any situations where they need some assistance. So for Women's Line, you've got 1-800-811-811. Men's Line Australia, 1300 789 978. There's Lifeline, 13 11 44. 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And of course, if you are in any kind of emergency situation, you've got 000 to ring as well. But yeah, it can be really challenging, these periods, and we're told to check in on friends, call out disrespect, and ensure that celebrations do not put women at risk.
1: Yeah, that's right. And go the Maroons.
0: Oh, boo, Blues. Sorry. It's my birth state. I've got to go there.
1: You've got to go with your birth state, don't you?
0: You do. And it saddens me that I have now lived in Queensland longer than I lived in New South Wales.
1: Well, it would sadden you when you know New South Wales' record as well.
0: Well, I'm sorry that in the women's state of origin just this year, New South Wales won.
1: Oh, yes. Well, they have won. Yes. Yep. All right.
0: But look, enjoy your sport in a friendly way. And as it said, call out your mates that are being drongos. And yeah, if you do have any friends or loved ones that maybe you know are in some tricky, difficult situations in their home domestic life, do check in. Give them a ring. Phone them during the match.
1: Yes,
0: or
1: that's
0: after.
1: Right. If it's safe to do so.
0: Yeah,
1: yes.
0: Of course.
1: Now, look, the other great thing about the station that you're listening to, aside from listening to us carry on like pork chops for the last hour, almost 2 hours, is that you can be a part of 4ZZZ community. How do you do it, Kate?
0: Well, look, you would do that by becoming a subscriber to 4ZZZ, and you can do that by simply jumping online to the website. You can take a look there at 4zzz.org.au/support, and you can find out all the information there on how you can subscribe. 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That has a few little extra perks there as well, as it does also for businesses. You can subscribe as an under 18s or a concession subscriber. You can also do this if you would like to talk to an actual real human. Such a rare thing these days, but look what happens when you chat to humans. 3252155, you can phone reception Monday to Friday, 10 to 4pm. And you could even pop in if you want to see where the magic happens.
1: Yes.
0: 264 Barry Parade, come in.
1: Z Towers,
0: become a subscriber. You can check out some merch down there. Get yourself a tee or a sticker.
1: Yes.
0: And, you know, then you can text us in. Your name will come up. Well, you can request a song. You can get some great sub discounts around and about. And you can get that warm inner glow. What more could you want on a stormy, rainy night
1: this
0: than a warm inner glow? And what I love the most, and what a lot of our subscribers and listeners say the most that they love about 4ZZZ, it's just different. You get such diverse music, announcers, different shows, everything, you know, every 2 hours is something new, not chained to, you know, the commercial kind of sameness.
1: Yes.
0: That you might get. And, you know, so much music you hear first at 4ZZZ, actually, you know, we have so many bands that, you know, credit this station for giving them opportunity to have their music heard.
1: Yes, indeed. Somebody's staring at us through the window. They want to be a part of 4ZZZ. I reckon they already are.
0: Oh, yeah, okay.
1: Yeah.
0: But, yeah, subscribe. Look, and anything, you know, there's a certain amount you can do as a tax deduction as well before the end of the financial year.
1: My gosh.
0: You want to offset some of your your high wage.
1: That's right.
0: Just give a big chunk of it to us.
1: Sounds good, right? Well, we might go, and I'm just going to program on the fly.
0: I'll do it.
1: We've been Dykes on Mics. Yes. We're here every Wednesday here in Meanjin on 4ZZZ. Monday nights, if you're listening down on Joy. Somebody messaged me that was in Melbourne on Monday night.
0: Really?
1: And said, I'm listening to you.
0: How fun.
1: They said they got in the car. They got in the car and the car turned on and the radio turned on and they heard my voice.
0: Oh, did they think they'd rung you by mistake?
1: They thought they'd rung me by mistake.
0: And hey, NAM listeners, check out our guest from tonight, Jenna Suthern, whenever they've got another show down there for some comedy. You do not want to miss out. Amazing stuff.
1: Yeah, absolutely, absolutely. Let's go to...
0: What are we going to have?
1: Well, I don't know. I think we'll go to this. It should take us right up
0: nice.
1: Into time.
0: Well, I'm off triviaing next week, so I'll be back in two.
1: All right. See you then, Katie.
0: Bye.
1: Bye.

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2: 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Macca, Paul, James and everything else that makes this show amazing. Appreciate you. Love you. Thank you for joining us on Saturday Magazine. 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
15: Hello, I'm David Cameron. The Australian War Memorial is marking the end of the nation's longest conflict and the ongoing impact of the war in Afghanistan, with concerts featuring a musician who assisted with the evacuation. Fred Smith was present during the fall of Kabul on August 15, 2021 and helped usher thousands of evacuees to the international airport. His eyewitness footage recorded on the day now forms part of an installation at the War Memorial in Canberra, which tells the story of the capture of Afghanistan and the Taliban's return to power. A powerful earthquake has struck off the coast of Indonesia, triggering a tsunami warning across several provinces. The magnitude 7.7 quake struck off the coast of the island of Flores, and there have been several aftershocks, but so far no reports of fatalities. US President Donald Trump claims he'll soon be declaring the Strait of Hormuz a US territory. The key shipping route has become the focus of a six-month conflict with Iran. While no peace deal has been reached, Mr. Trump has told supporters the Strait of Hormuz will soon be open again to shipping.
16: Pretty soon I'll be declaring the Hormuz Strait a territory of the United States. We have the blockade. No ships get through unless we want them to. But we're doing really good. We're doing good in every way. You know, I built the military and now I used it a little bit more than I wanted to, frankly, but that's okay because we cannot let Iran have a nuclear weapon.
15: Meantime, the federal government says Australia's fuel supplies remain secure. There are currently 41 days of petrol in reserve, with 37 days of diesel and 35 of jet fuel. Deborah Mailman will become the first Indigenous Australian inducted into the Logies Hall of Fame. The honour will be awarded to the 54-year-old star of television hits The Secret Life of Us, Offspring and Total Control, and films including Rabbit Proof Fence and Mabo. The honour recognises outstanding and continued contribution and enrichment to Australian television culture by an individual, group or program. Deborah Mailman is the sixth woman to receive the award since its inception in 1984. National Science Week has kicked off across the country, showcasing how science and technology are changing our lives. There's a focus on encouraging young Australians to take an interest. Speaking to The Wire, Executive Director at the Australian National AI Centre, Lee Hicken, says being curious opens doors throughout your life.
17: You will never regret learning something new about science. Whether or not you use it, whether it's your thing, whether you get something out of it, that's a different question. But you'll never regret learning. I always say to people, stay curious.
15: The owners of the English Premier League football club Liverpool FC have agreed to a deal to sell a 30% stake in the club to a consortium that includes the Amazon founder Jeff Bezos and Eduardo Saverin, Facebook's co-founder. The BBC's Dan Rowan reports.
13: This deal will see some of the world's wealthiest people become co-owners of Liverpool. The agreement values English football's most successful club at between £5 and £6 billion and marks the Amazon founder Jeff Bezos's first foray into sports ownership. He's the fourth richest person in the world. However, the BBC's been told that the investment will have no impact on the club's approach to the transfer window and that there's no new budget for player signings.
15: And Australia's elite hockey sides are preparing for their opening World Cup matches in the women's tournament. The Hockeyroos face Japan in the Netherlands tonight, while the Kookaburras will face Ireland in Belgium tomorrow.
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19: Yes, a very good afternoon to you, my fellow listeners. I hope you're having an exceptional weekend so far. You're on Now Boarding, and I'm joined today by a native South American, a native Argentinian, who I'm hoping is going to give us some great tips on his beloved country and maybe a few of his continent of origin. But he does now call Melbourne home. Welcome, Juan, to Now Boarding.
20: Hello, everyone. I'm loving this.
19: So here cool. You are. You've boarded flight 949. So, welcome, or should I say bienvenidos.
20: Bienvenido.
19: Yes.
20: I was on time, which is...
19: You were on time as yes. Well, which is to point that out, that you're usually late, which is a bit of an yes, Argentinian part of our theme, tradition. Isn't it?
20: It is.
19: It's traditional, but we'll get to that a little later in the conversation. Juan, welcome. Great to have you here.
20: Thank you.
19: Wanted to start out with just tell us a little bit about the favorite places you've traveled to before.
20: So I have many. Haven't done much travel in the world, but my favorite ones are New York, I would say, in the USA. I think it was my first time traveling overseas. I don't know. I love the city. It's beautiful, friendly. The gay culture is amazing as well. I've been there twice. Yeah, I love New York.

0: So Argentina, what do you love about Argentina?
1: Everything. I don't know. Every day I wake up and I miss it. Like,
0: you do miss it?
1: Yes. Yeah. The passion, the culture, the family, everything is too much. Like, yeah. But I don't know. I always related to Australia. Like, it was made up by immigrants. Mm-hmm. The scenery, the landscape, you can go from south to north, is completely different. It's definitely a place you have to go in your life.
0: People Argentina. Have to check it out, don't yes. they? I'm a big fan of Argentina, and that's why I'm quite excited to have you
1: yes.
0: on the show.
1: You've been there more than myself.
0: Not quite. It's only because I knew the airport name that you were impressed. So if someone's going to Argentina for the first time, it's likely they're probably going to Buenos Aires if yep. they're coming from this direction. What you're from the wider Buenos Aires region, you're from like a bit of a satellite town.
1: Yeah.
0: Just south.
1: 2 hours south.
0: 2 hours south. What are the best things to do in Buenos Aires? Like, give us maybe three of the best things.
1: Well, first of all, just explore the city, explore the people, the culture, the nightlife, have an asado, which is the barbecue.
0: Oh, yes, Argentinian barbecue.
1: As I say, it's made by immigrants. The architecture is incredible. You can find French architecture, Italian. It's beautiful. It's called the European, the Southern European of South America.
0: Yes.
1: The city is just wonderful.
0: Yes. The Paris of the South, yes. I think it gets called as well.
1: And then, of course, go and watch a soccer game.
0: Ah.
1: A Boca game.
0: A Boca Juniors game.
1: La Bombonera.
0: The Bombonera.
1: That's the place to go. You will feel the passion of Argentinians in the soccer field.
0: Fantastic. Like,
1: I have to say, I haven't been to La Bombonera yet. I've been to other soccer games, but not there. But everyone who goes to Buenos Aires goes to there, and it's beautiful.
0: Yes. Yeah. And the Bombonera, I believe it's named that. It means like a chocolate box or something.
1: Exactly. It's chocolate box, yeah.
0: It's Bombonera. Quite a steep stadium, and like it's a box
1: It's
0: stadium.
1: Like a box, And you are on the top of the stadium, and you can feel like in a box. It's crazy.
0: That is really cool. That is really cool. Yeah. So soccer is what you recommend, getting out, explore seeing the culture, explore the city, walk, see the architecture. I love that. Now, what about, so as a queer traveller, what kind of experience should they expect when they're travelling to Argentina? Obviously, it ranks quite highly on some of the queer ratings for travellers and for citizens.
1: It is.
0: Can you describe it for
1: us? Yeah, so you'll be absolutely welcomed. Like, Buenos Aires is one of the biggest cities in South America to be a gay and don't have any issues. The nightlife is amazing. Mm-hmm. I was actually doing some research. So the gay marriage was approved in 2010. So it was the 10th in the world, I think.
0: Yes, quite early.
1: And then I think the first one in South America.
0: Yeah.
1: So you'll feel absolutely welcomed. Like, it's a lot of gay nightlife, bars, clubs, very friendly. Yeah, you'll have a great time.
0: You have a great definitely. Time as a queer traveler. I love that. I love that. Well, we've got to take a very quick break, and then we're going to come back and talk more things Argentina. Cool. 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
0: You are listening to Now Boarding here on Joy 94.9. I'm Stephen Bishop, your host, joined today by native Argentinian himself, Mr. Juan.
1: Hola.
0: Hola, Juan.
1: Next time we should do this in Spanish.
0: Yeah, man.
1: Spanglish.
0: Spanglish, yes.
1: Everyone in Australia speaks a bit of Spanish.
0: People always know little words of Spanish, I find, but they don't realize they use them.
1: So but not the Spanish from Spain, you just Spanish from Argentina.
0: Argentinian Spanish,
1: which is
0: yes.
1: quite different.
0: It's very different, isn't it? Yes. Yeah, I do find that.
1: I mean, it's like Irish, English, Australian,
0: exactly.
1: USA. It's like the accent.
0: You get a little different accent and different words, different phrases. So
1: very different.
0: That is sometimes. Do you find it hard going to other, you've been to other South American Spanish-speaking countries?
1: No,
0: you can always
1: speak. I still, I'm still

0: still trying to understand who's from Scotland, who's from Ireland, who's from...
1: Oh, when it's
0: but,
1: English, yep.
0: No, not in Spanish. No.
1: Excellent, excellent. I love that. Now, just before we went to that quick break, we were talking about, as a queer traveller, what it's like in Argentina, and you feel like it would be super safe.
0: Mm.
1: And that has been my experience as well. What about going to, say, outside the cities? So, outside of Buenos Aires, if you're going to, say, Mendoza or Salta or Iguazu Falls, for example, is that still as safe for queer travellers, or is it a little different?
0: We're still safe. Of course, as any other world, any other part in the world, like as soon as you go to regional, it changes. It's not as progressive as in the city, in the major cities. But people will still welcome you. Like Argentinians, rather, whether you're gay or not, like, we love tourists. Like, they will welcome you to your house. They will bring you to a barbecue. They will literally make you part of the family for the time you're there.
1: Yeah.
0: So, perfect. Yeah, it will be fine. Yes.
1: Yeah. You shouldn't have any problems. And in Buenos Aires itself, BA, as it's often referred to by, I guess, travellers and locals, but actually, no, the locals are called...
0: Porteños.
1: Porteños, yes. That's right, I forgot.
0: So, that's because of the port.
1: Because the port.
0: It was the big port in Buenos Aires, so they were called...
1: People of the port. Which is Porteños. Yes, yeah. That's right. Now, what is, in your opinion, the best area to stay in Buenos Aires? Maybe particularly for a queer traveller, but in general?
0: In general, where would you say? Yes, I would definitely say Palermo. So, Palermo is one of the trendiest neighborhoods in Buenos Aires. Amazing to be a gay traveler there. But even though, as you said, if you're not gay, like, Palermo is amazing because it's in the middle of Buenos Aires. You're very close to the biggest museums. There's a lot of nightlife, a lot of museums. Everything happens around there. And as I said, like, all of the gay clubs and gay bars are in Palermo, especially... Palermo is divided in Hollywood, Soho, Palermo Chico. Palermo Soho is the one that it hosts most of the gay bars.
1: Yeah.
0: It's like, the gay atmosphere is there.
1: That's where the action is, and that's where you can have a good night out and...
0: Exactly, just have
1: all surrounded by the queer community, basically.
0: Yes.
1: Love it. It is a great spot, I would say.
0: You've been there.
1: I have been there, yes. Yeah. I think I stayed in Palermo's Soho.
0: Yep.
1: Yes.
0: There you go.
1: Yes. That just reminded me of something. The cemetery for
0: Evita. I was about to mention
1: that
0: museums and the cemetery, which is like I was born with it, like go to the cemetery as a tour, and who will go to cemeteries
1: right?
0: as a tourist just to see dead people?
1: Exactly. It's one of the most popular things to do in Buenos Aires is to see Evita's gravesite.
0: Yes, to visit the cemetery.
1: And it's very busy, and it's a very beautiful cemetery, isn't it, with lots of big ornate tombstones, and they're like little townhouses.
0: Yes, it's literally like it's like a shop. I don't know. Yeah, it's like it's fun.
1: It is.
0: Yeah.
1: It is an interesting
0: and that's
1: experience.
0: In Recoleta, which is next to Palermo.
1: Yeah,
0: and as I mentioned before, I think Recoleta has the best architecture in Buenos Aires. Mm-hmm. Like you can see these big palaces. You literally can walk and feel like you're in Paris.
1: Yeah.
0: It's beautiful, stunning.
1: Stunning through there, yeah. And so, you could just get a cab or an Uber or something just like from one to the next, or you can walk through there as well. It's not
0: you can
1: problem.
0: Walk as well, yeah.
1: Yeah, yeah. And the queer scene itself in Buenos Aires, you know, you've said that obviously Palermo is, not obviously, sorry, I'm making that sound like everyone knows it.
0: Yeah.
1: No, but Palermo is the centre of the queer scene in Buenos Aires. But what's it actually like for a queer traveller or someone that lives there? Is it are there always parties? Is there lots of bars? Is there lots of restaurants?
0: Always.
1: Tell us a little
0: and
1: bit
0: late
1: about
0: as
1: that.
0: Well. And late. As I was telling before last night. Everything happens very late. So if you go, dinner starts at 10 p.m.
1: We need to dissect this.
0: So many things.
1: It's a fascinating concept.
0: So it's a late dinner. I mean, late for here, for us here. But 10 p.m. dinner, you go to a pub at midnight, and then you're getting into a club at 3 a.m.
1: Yep.
0: sometimes four.
1: And that is standard.
0: That's standard.
1: That's standard. That's standard, across yeah. all year, age level, not year levels, all age levels and all communities.
0: Yes. That is standard. That's gay, straight, very normal.
1: So what's happening before 10 p.m.? That's what I want to know.
0: You drink mate.
1: You drink mate. Okay, we should.
0: You literally wake up, you drink mate, you have lunch, you drink mate in the afternoon. Because lunch and dinner are so far away from each other, in the middle you have like a merienda, which is like another breakfast.
1: Ah.
0: It's like you eat some toast, avocado, jam, something, and mate.
1: Beautiful.
0: And the mate fills you up. Like you feel full with mate. So,
1: do you want to explain to people that don't know what mate is? I believe it's yerba mate.
0: What exactly
1: is it? Because any time, this is how I always know that I'm walking past an Argentinian person, is they've got their little mate drink in their hand anywhere in the world.
0: The flask.
1: The little flask. So, do you want to explain what it is?
0: So, you can be either Argentinian or Uruguayan if you're with the mate, holding the mate and the thermo. I don't know. It's just tradition. I will put it as like you're born with Vegemite.
1: Yep.
0: From an early age. And you're born with mate. And it's something that you try when you're old and it's like, what's this? It's too sour or too bitter.
1: Yeah.
0: But yeah, it's just an infusion, a tea infusion. Like kind of a tea infusion. And yeah, you just drink it by yourself if you're alone, or you just share with friends, family, people that you just met. Like, It's a ritual. I don't know. It's something that, I don't know. Yeah, you're born with it.
1: You're born with it in your hand.
0: And you love it. Yes. Yeah. Yes.
1: And everyone has their own kind of personalized brew type that they like, or is it always standard?
0: It's standard. I mean, you have different brands of Sherpa Mate, but usually have it by itself, but some people put sugar, some people put coconut. Now they're like adding different things.
1: Yeah. And do you have your own personal mate flask?
0: Of course. Yes. I have many, but
1: Can
2: I butt in?
1: Yeah, I've got my panel operator here, Mr. B. Hi, Mr. B. Welcome.
2: Hi. Thanks for having me. Yes, appreciate it.
1: No worries.
2: Can we get this in Australia? Can you get this in Australia?
0: Of course.
1: Yes, you can.
0: Yeah.
2: Oh, this sounds good.
0: Yeah. I should have brought it.
2: Yeah, and it fills you up, you say?
0: Yes.
2: Okay.
0: That's so funny. Sorry if it doesn't make sense what I'm saying.
2: No, it makes complete sense. Okay, I'm just taking notes.
1: Yeah.
2: Because I want to get on this.
0: You want to be filled out.
2: Yeah.
1: Mr. B wants to try. Yeah.
2: Yeah.
1: To try a mate drink.
2: Yeah.
0: So funny.
1: He needs to go to Argentina. That's,
0: you can see Europe this year.
1: Yeah.
0: Next year,
1: maybe.
2: Yeah. We could fit it in. Why not?
1: You can always fit these things in.
0: It's close. Like you go, you jump in the plane, go to Chile,
1: it's
0: 12 hours, and then 2 hours to Buenos Aires.
1: This is interesting because, sorry to cut you off, Mr. B, I was just talking with Jax out in the foyer before, who's a host of Game On Wednesday nights.
2: Love you, Jax.
1: Love Jax. And she was saying, South America always seems so far. Like I just haven't thought to go there. And she's like, I went to India and it was 13 hours. I was like, it's less to Santiago, Chile. Like, it's less time on the plane.
0: I want to say anything is far away from Australia.
1: Correct, as well.
2: Good point.
0: So, we are the common denominator.
1: We Australia. Are Australians. Yeah. Exactly. If people go 22 hours to Europe, no problems, no questions.
0: Yeah.
1: And to Buenos Aires, it's, the flight to Santiago, which is 12 and a bit, and then another 3-hour flight. Two to 3-hour flight. And you get to fly over the Andes. It's beautiful scenery from the plane. Mm. Okay, so sorry, I got a bit off track there.
2: Sorry. My bad.
1: No, not at all. Not at all. Yes, yerba mate. Now, the other thing that it comes from Argentina is dulce de leche. Do you want to describe that for people who haven't tried
0: it? Who's this Hollywood actor, Anna Taylor?
1: Anna Taylor, yes.
0: So, I don't know if she was born in Argentina or in the USA, but she speaks English. Yep. And every time she says, she's dulce de leche.
1: Yes.
0: She's very American until dulce de leche.
1: Yes. I have seen that somewhere. Yes.
0: It's funny. Yeah. Dulce leche is like the caramel.
1: It's like caramel.
0: Mm-hmm. Sweet ass. Beautiful. I don't know. You just put it on the toast, put it in a pancake, put it in cakes, in ice cream.
1: You guys put it on everything, right?
0: I've been seeing lately, like everywhere. If you go to any ice cream shop, there's a dulce leche
1: yes.
0: ice cream or there's dulce leche inside the dulce leche ice cream.
1: Yes, exactly. Yes, it's like double layered.
0: Yes, exactly.
1: So good, so good. So what if you had to pick between your mate and the dulce de leche? If you could only have one for the rest of your life, which one are you picking?
0: I would say mate.
1: Mate is so interesting.
2: But how dare you do that to him?
0: But why not both?
1: What if
0: mate and that dulce leche toast? Yeah.
1: Oh, that is so good. I'm hungry and thirsty for all these things now. Now, the other thing that dulce de leche you will find in is alfajores.
0: Yes.
1: Now, I love alfajores.
0: I love alfajor. Alfajor. Alfajor.
1: Is it one of your favorite sweet treats?
0: It is. It's your Tim Tam in Australia.
1: It's like a Tim
0: Tam. But not even like, I'm sorry, I'm being very disrespectful with my community.
1: Oh, you're so nice.
0: Alfajor, yes. It's like a mini cake. I don't know. It's so many flavors, so many textures, so many different chocolates inside.
1: Do you have a favorite flavor? Because often, like the chocolate is a different type of chocolate on the outside.
0: I mean, I love dark chocolate, mm-hmm. so I will go not white, but I don't know.
1: There's so many good ones.
0: So many.
1: Yeah, they are delicious. Do you when you go and visit back home? Do you? Bring them back. They're the best thing to bring back.
0: My dad just visited from Argentina 3 months ago, and I said, bring yerba mate, alfajor, and dulce leche. And he literally had half the bag,
1: filled up with these things.
0: Yeah. Oh,
2: man. So you got some left over.
0: God, so he arrived to Sydney. We were there for a week, and then we came to Melbourne. Everything was gone in Sydney. Everything. And I shared with Stefan, his family. So his family's from Perth, my partner's family. They came to Sydney to meet my dad. So it was very special. Nice. And everything was gone in that week. Like,
1: oh my God.
0: I think I had like an attack of
1: a sugar attack.
0: Argentinian sweets.
1: Yeah. Argentinian overload.
0: Sorry, next time I promise you, I'll come next Saturday. I'll bring dulce leche, mate.
1: You're on one.
0: Alfajor.
1: Yeah. We will take
2: lock it in.
0: Sweet perfect.
2: Okay.
0: Thank you. We should do a cooking sweet.
2: I did try to make them. I have tried to make them.
1: Yeah, Mr. B has made it.
0: It's hard. It's not easy.
2: I had to buy a jar of dulce de leche. I tried to cook it,
0: I'll bring you one next time.
1: Yeah, exactly. Yeah, no. Tried to make it from scratch and it didn't go so well. So, but anyway, that is what it is. Well, we've got to take a break and we're going to throw a little song in the break as well. And we'll be back and we'll be talking more about Argentina, more about South America, more about some of your travels. So we've got plenty to
0: loving
1: get
0: it.
1: Through still. So
0: thank you.
1: Stick around. You're see on you Now soon. Boarding here on Droid 94.9.
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6: 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An awesome chat with John Cameron Mitchell coming up. 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

0: You are listening to Now Boarding here on Joy 94.9. Hope you're having a wonderful day wherever you are tuning in from. I'm joined today by Argentinian man himself, Mr. Juan. Thank you, Juan, for joining us.
1: Thank you.
0: Born and raised in the Buenos Aires area.
1: San Miguel del Monte.
0: San Miguel del Monte. I've got to get that right.
1: Great. That's really good.
0: Gracias, amigo. Gracias. And you came to Melbourne seven years ago. 7 years ago. Now citizen here.
1: Yes.
0: And you love it here too, but you do miss Argentina just a little bit. Well, you miss the sweet treats.
1: Of course, but Melbourne's home.
0: Melbourne's home, yeah. Yeah, fantastic. Mm. And in terms of, you obviously did some travel around Argentina before you ever moved here. Tell us a little bit about what that was like and some of the other places you went to within Argentina.
1: Yeah, unfortunately, I haven't done much travel, but I did go to the Iguazu Falls, which that's
0: amazing.
1: Northeast, we share the falls with Brazil, mm-hmm. so you can visit either from Argentina or Brazil. They're both very different, so if you go to the falls, you need to experience both sides, one day each side. Like, it's beautiful. Like, on the Argentinian side, you literally walk on top of the waterfalls. Like, it's called Garganta del Diablo, which is...
0: Devil's Throat.
1: Yes. I love this translation.
0: Yes, translation.
1: Which is amazing. And then from the Brazilian side, you are like under the... Like, you can see it, like the whole waterfall from down there.
0: You're beneath the falls.
1: Yes,
0: sort
1: exactly.
0: Of, yeah,
1: so
0: yeah.
1: They're both beautiful, different and...
0: Different perspectives.
1: Yeah, and then the whole area is like very tropical, surrounded by jungle, there's monkeys, there's... Jaguar, which is like a puma, like a lot of animals and stuff.
0: There's that little animal that goes through the bins there too. I'm trying to think what it's called.
1: The Coati.
0: Yes, that's the one. It's spelt like C-O-I-X-I.
1: Yeah, Coati.
0: Yeah.
1: It's like a little cheeky monkey.
0: Yes.
1: I don't know what it is. Coati is like a meerkat. I don't know.
0: It's like a meerkat.
1: Something,
0: it's a bit of a mix of everything.
1: Yeah.
0: And
1: so you've been there?
0: Yeah, I have been there.
1: Cool.
0: Yeah, and for those that don't know, I assume you did the same, but like, It seems so foreign for us because we don't, in Australia, we don't share an international border. But going to a place like that, like just to visit both sides of the falls, like it's the one falls, but you actually have to cross the international border crossing.
1: Yes.
0: So tell us about that as well. Like I've done it, but do you remember it as well?
1: I think it's pretty, it's like, so with the Argentinian passport, I think we share, it's called Mercosur, which is like if, I don't know, like commerce passport with Uruguay, Brazil, Chile, Paraguay, Argentina.
0: So you can cross the border quite easily.
1: Yeah.
0: So you probably didn't have to line up.
1: Nothing.
0: Yeah.
1: I mean, just a regular lineup, but it's quite easy. You're literally going across the border and that's it.
0: Yeah. Whereas for me, I think our taxi got pulled in and we had to stop and wait and they took the passports inside and then they came back out and let us, like, it's a bit of a process, but it's fine. It's like,
1: it's quite easy. Yeah. I mean, as long as you don't go like in, where the season is very busy, it should be pretty straightforward.
0: And Argentina is known for wine, having a lot of beautiful wine. Mendoza. Have you been to Mendoza?
1: No, I haven't been to Mendoza. Been to Cordoba San Luis, which is next
0: quite
1: to Mendoza.
0: Close by,
1: yeah.
0: Right? Yep.
1: But Mendoza has all the vineyards, beautiful wines. Malbec is like our main wine.
0: Yum.
1: Which is quite strong, stronger than Shiraz. It's like you literally blend it or have it as you're having a barbecue.
0: Yeah, perfect.
1: It's quite bold.
0: Yeah.
1: But yeah, Mendoza is another destination you could go if you have enough time.
0: Mendoza,
1: when you go to Argentina.
0: Is at the foot of the Andes Mountains?
1: Yeah, so. It's on the same altitude of Buenos Aires, Mendoza and Santiago, Chile. Mm-hmm. It's like all the same.
0: All the same.
1: And it's literally next to Chile.
0: Yeah.
1: And as you said, it's across the Andes.
0: Across the Andes, yeah. So you get those beautiful snow-capped mountains.
1: And you have, lots of ski resorts in the winter.
0: Of
1: which
0: course.
1: Is beautiful.
0: So,
1: yeah.
0: Have you gone skiing there? Or?
1: I did, but in Bariloche.
0: In Bariloche,
1: which is the start of the Patagonia.
0: Amazing.
1: Yeah. So.
0: And you're going there later this year.
1: Yes.
0: It's
1: very exciting.
0: The first time you're taking your partner, Stefan.
1: Yes.
0: So, what's the plan? What's the itinerary? Where are you going? Where are you taking him?
1: So, we're doing, of course, Buenos Aires, just for him to see the main city, nightlife, culture, Then we're going to Monte, where I'm from, so he can visit the rest of the family.
0: Amazing.
1: Where I'm from, why I'm this way. See my roots.
0: Yeah.
1: Quite scary, actually. Nah. And then we're going to Patagonia, and we're going to the glacier, where the glacier is. I forgot the name.
0: I was going to say
1: So Perito Moreno is the name of the national park.
0: Yep.
1: But then I forgot the name. I don't know.
0: That's okay.
1: But yes, we're doing the glacier on the Argentinian side, and then we're going across to Chile to Torres del Paine, which is another national park.
0: Awesome.
1: With us as well, some glaciers, beautiful scenery.
0: So you'll do some hiking?
1: Yes.
0: It's all hiking.
1: Yeah, it's all hiking. Yeah.
0: Fabulous.
1: All hiking. Like literally, you just go there and walk. Even in Patagonia, in the glacier, you can do like a trekking on the ice, on the glacier.
0: Yeah, cool.
1: So we are doing that.
0: You're doing that as well?
1: Yes.
0: Oh, fantastic. Yes. That's so cool. Yeah,
1: can't wait.
0: You'll be there in November, December?
1: That will be November.
0: And so what do you expect the weather to be like? Obviously, people forget, I think, that we share the same weather.
1: Exactly.
0: With South
1: so
0: America.
1: We share the winter, we share summer.
0: Yes.
1: So November is just okay to go. So if you go in winter, it's very cold and maybe you're not able to do, I don't know if you're able to do the glacier because of the
0: this is just the Patagonia
1: weather.
0: Though,
1: yes.
0: Obviously, you're talking about, yeah.
1: And then November is quite nice to go. And then December, like here, the summer holidays, December till March, it gets very busy because it's a little bit warmer, so everyone's on holiday. So, weather should be fine.
0: Weather should be good.
1: Yes.
0: Yeah, beautiful. And do you need to fly down from Buenos Aires to Patagonia, or is it busable?
1: You need to fly. I mean, you can drive. Many people drive, but I compare Argentina to Australia because it's quite large.
0: It's a long country.
1: Yes. Mm. Distances are far. Like Buenos Aires to Patagonia is 2 hours.
0: Flight time.
1: Flight, yes.
0: Yeah, okay.
1: And then if you even go down south to Tierra del Fuego, which is at the end of the world. That's how it's called.
0: Yep.
1: It's 2.5 hours maybe.
0: Yeah, wow.
1: Yeah, distances are far, even
0: that's
1: if you go
0: far.
1: To Iguazu or the north.
0: Yep. Yeah, because people think that, Argentina, not that big a country in their minds, because South America you think is big and there's, 11 or 12 countries there. But even same in Brazil, it's like...
1: It's massive,
0: You fly in hours to get from cities that you thought were really close to each other. So, just forget about driving. But they do very good long-distance buses, don't they, in Argentina?
1: Yes, there's double-deckers.
0: Double-deckers,
1: yes.
0: And they've got the big recliners and everything.
1: Yes, because, as I said, like, I haven't done much travel because before coming here, like, economy-wise, it was, like, just okay, but it's quite expensive to travel around, especially to these places which is full of tourists. Like everything is in dollar, because for the tourists
0: in US dollars,
1: especially Patagonia.
0: Yes. Actually, that just reminded me of a question that I didn't ask you, but I know you'll be able to answer. The currency in Argentina and actually exchanging money. Mm. There's a whole system there with the black market US dollars and
1: it's
0: all that.
1: It's always been like that.
0: It's always been like that. It hasn't changed.
1: Yes.
0: So for someone that's going there for the first time or that has never been there, what is give them the lowdown on how you should exchange money there, because it's a helpful tip.
1: I know. So our currency is the Argentinian peso, peso argentino, and like the best way is American dollars if you have, but if you're traveling from Australia, the best way is to either transfer money to Western Union.
0: Western Unions or one of those.
1: That's where you get the best rate.
0: Mm-hmm.
1: I think that's the best way, Western Union, or if you just want to be very easy, just use the credit card or the car, just tap and go.
0: Yeah.
1: I think things have improved a lot in terms of credit card
0: recently,
1: where before it was cash.
0: It was cash only.
1: Like when you go to Bali, cash is better, but...
0: Yeah. Because I found like there's that main street in Buenos Aires and there's
1: the
0: all the
1: CBD.
0: People in the CBD equivalent.
1: Well,
0: and everyone's offering.
1: That stopped. I don't,
0: oh, really?
1: Yeah. I mean, I think still happening, but not as big as it was before. I think because of laws, policy, everything become a little bit more.
0: A bit stricter.
1: Stricter. Mm. Yeah.
0: Yeah, very interesting. Yeah, when I went, I'll never forget just everyone yelling, Cambio, cash. Cambio, yes, Cambio, exactly. Cambio, which is cash exchange.
1: Yeah,
0: 100%. Yeah, and you take your US dollars into a little store and yes. they give you this like Argentinian
1: deals,
0: pesos and deals. Yeah, it's very, very interesting. Well, we've got to take another quick break, but we've got plenty more to get through. So this has been great chat. Loving it too. We'll be right back here on Now Boarding on Joy 94.9.
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1: Yes.
0: We have been having, this has been a great chat, I've got to say. Now, just before the break, we were talking about wine regions and you're saying it'd be good to have like with barbecue and all that kind of thing.
1: Yes.
0: Do want to talk a little bit about Argentinian barbecue?
1: About a ritual.
0: It's a ritual, right?
1: It is.
0: What makes it so important to Argentinian culture?
1: It's like the Italian pasta on the Sunday lunch, or like going to church.
0: Yeah,
1: that
0: it's ritual. It's almost ritual. Religious. Basically.
1: It is a religion. Like you, and it's you can have it at dinner, at lunch. It's of course it's like here, like a barbecue on the weekend or whenever you're, public holiday. But yeah, it's a thing that you show up. Some people host and put all the meat. Some other people will bring the meat and. You're there from start to finish.
0: Yeah.
1: The finish is late.
0: Yeah.
1: You have lunch, you cook, you have dessert, you have sobremesa, which is after lunch, and you just stay there talking, maybe having a coffee or a Fernet, which is our drink in Argentina.
0: Cool, another. Guys, with so all these things, special drinks. And
1: but yeah, it's a whole thing. Yeah,
0: amazing.
1: It's like the mate, but with a whole table full of food.
0: Fantastic.
1: And then you of course you have the entree with different salamis and cheeses. Oh,
0: yeah, of course, yeah. It's a
1: full thing. Yeah.
0: Oh, my mouth is watering thinking of all the Argentinian meat that I've sampled over the years and those steaks and there's a restaurant there that always hits the top 50 in the world, Don Julio, right?
1: Yeah,
0: it's so good in Palermo. Yes. It is delicious. Yes. And I will say when I went there, which is now more 6 or 7 years ago now, 2019 was the last time I was there. The first time I was there in 2014 and I think I had a beautiful steak, red wine, salad, some sort of entree. And I think it was $15.
1: Yeah.
0: And it was one of the best meals I've ever had in my life. And it was $15. The last time I went, there were three of us. I went with my mum and a friend.
1: Yeah.
0: And it probably was more like 100, but maybe, it was probably still, per person. It was still like maybe $60
1: for
0: us.
1: But prices have increased a lot.
0: They've increased, haven't they?
1: In the last years. Yeah.
0: Because there's always this issue with the economy in Argentina. Can you give us a little, I didn't ask you about this pre-show to warn you that I might ask this because I wasn't thinking about it, but can you give us just a snapshot of why that's the case? Why does the economy fluctuate there so much?
1: I don't want to get in there.
0: Yeah,
1: I hate politics.
0: Okay, that's
1: because,
0: okay. Yeah.
1: I know, but I will talk about it. Because in Argentina, I've seen families and friendships just get torn apart,
0: yeah.
1: Because of politics.
0: Yeah,
1: because
0: that's a shame.
1: That's the thing, like in first world country, either for my experience, either right or left, will work, where in Argentina they're extremely different. There's corruption from right to left, and it's always been an issue. And I don't think politicians in Argentina are good people.
0: They're generally not good people. Yeah.
1: In South America, I would say.
0: Yeah, generally there's a lot of corruption.
1: I mean, they're here to help us, and I think they just want to fill up their pockets.
0: Of course.
1: Then the economy comes in place, and then the poor people that citizen
0: is
1: the one who suffers.
0: Because I think I would say Argentina is the first place I learnt about inflation.
1: Yes, exactly.
0: Because it was so talked about the first time I went there, and it was literally like 200% inflation and things like that. And it's like, how do communities cope with this? Yeah. And I mean, for me, like I was saying before, it made it really cheap the first time I went.
1: Yeah, so tourists, it was great.
0: It's great.
1: It was like, oh my God, I can buy all of this for
0: everything.
1: Nothing.
0: It felt like you could buy a whole block of apartments or something. Yeah, right?
1: 100%.
0: I think the accommodation I stayed in the first night was an Airbnb, just a room in a person's apartment. I think it was like $8 a night or something. It was
1: cheaper than Bali.
0: Yeah, exactly. It was. Wow, that was cheap. And it was lovely. And the host was nice and, it had no problems at all. So, really, really love that. So, it's good to get your perspective on that. Now, what about other countries in South America? Have you travelled to any other countries in South America or not really?
1: Not really.
0: Not really.
1: Sorry. Very boring.
0: You don't have to apologise.
1: I've been to Uruguay a couple of times and then just the border to Brazil.
0: And because you can get the boat across to Uruguay from Buenos Aires.
1: Yeah,
0: how long does it take?
1: So, you can get the cheaper version, which is like 3 hours, or the fast version, which is 1 hour.
0: Okay, cool.
1: So you can you can go to Colonia or Punta del Este, Montevideo.
0: Yeah,
1: The different options. But yeah, it's beautiful.
0: You
1: can
0: like
1: go during the day to Colonia, go to the city.
0: Yeah,
1: beautiful architecture. Come back.
0: Yeah, nice, nice.
1: The day.
0: Oh, love it, love it, love it. And I wanted to ask as well, I mean, you touched on it earlier a little bit, but the similarities between Australia and Argentina, like there's obviously like an appreciation for wine and food, barbecue.
1: 100%.
0: The barbecue is a little bit different. And the landscape pretty similar as well.
1: Yeah.
0: But in terms of the culture, do you find it's quite similar or is it quite different?
1: I mean, of course, Australia's English-based, Argentina's. But I would say it's similar in terms of like both countries are very friendly. Mm-hmm. Like I would say that about Melbourne. Like it's such a welcoming city, especially for immigrants. And then it's both countries were made by immigrants.
0: Yeah.
1: So I think there's a big value in that sense. And then in terms of scenery and landscape, and distances, you have from cold to hot to tropical, you have everything.
0: Yeah, it's all there.
1: Different cultures at the end of the day, but similarities.
0: Yep, yeah, perfect. Oh, so good.
1: And different language, of course.
0: Of course, yeah. That's a major
1: main
0: difference.
1: Thing,
0: yeah.
1: Big thing.
0: I love that. Thinking back to the barbecue, sorry, I know I keep coming back to it. Do you have a favorite part of the barbecue? Because my understanding is they do the whole cow.
1: Sorry for vegans.
0: Your vegans listen out there. Sorry about that. But they do everything. Do you have a favorite part?
1: So for me, it's natural. But if you take a tourist there, you can see the full cow on the cross and the full cow literally on the fire, and you eat all of it.
0: Yep. Nothing gets left behind. Does
1: nothing.
0: It?
1: You eat all the intestines.
0: Yeah, I had to try
1: everything's
0: that.
1: Been washed and properly prepared. Everything. And then one of the main things that I love and many people love is the rib, the big rib.
0: Yeah. Oh, yum.
1: Lots of fat, I know. Yeah. That's the best part of the food, especially meat. The rib is beautiful.
0: Yeah. And do you have red wine as well, is it?
1: Red wine.
0: You're a fan?
1: Yes, I think I become more of a fan being here. Like
0: in Australia.
1: You don't drink wine when you're young.
0: Yeah, fair enough.
1: So once I came here, that's when my wine taste palate increased and got better. Now I'm an old man. yes, but then Fernet. So Fernet Branca, it's original from Italy. It's it's a liqueur.
0: A liqueur, yeah.
1: Yeah, so you have it with Coca-Cola.
0: Ah.
1: So it's Fernet and Coca-Cola.
0: Oh.
1: So it's either wine or the Fernet.
0: The other.
1: Yes, and it's very bitter. It's like, it's the Vegemite in a drink, literally. Okay, next time it's yerba mate, alfajor, dulce leche.
0: Yeah, that's what you're going to bring. These all things you're bringing.
1: It's just and everything. A rib. Yeah.
0: And a rib.
1: The whole cow. The whole cow. We'll bring
0: one.
1: A chef. And
0: exactly.
1: The smoke. That's like you're cooking. You're there with your friends, with your family, and you can smell the food being cooked. And
0: yeah.
1: the charcoal, like,
0: yum.
1: So I love Australia, but this gas barbecue is
0: it's not the same, is it?
1: I love it because it's quick. You just turn it on, put the patio on, the sausage, and that's it.
0: Yeah, yeah.
1: The asado is a full thing.
0: It's a full day.
1: It's a full day.
0: It's a preparation.
1: Exactly.
0: Mm-hmm.
1: Yeah.
0: Mm-hmm. Oh my God. Yeah.
3: But there is something about the meat tasting better with a wood fire. The
1: charcoal. Yeah.
3: Yeah. The
1: charcoal.
3: So much better.
1: Mm.
3: Yeah.
1: Yeah. And then I don't know much about it, but like, my dad will tell you, you need to use this type of tree.
3: Yeah. Different flavors.
1: Yes.
3: Yeah.
1: Exactly.
3: Yeah.
1: And I'm like,
3: my grandfather did the same.
1: All the same shit.
3: Yeah.
1: But yeah.
0: So good.
1: Oh. Yeah. Okay. Next year, guys, you should go to Buenos Aires.
0: We should, yes.
1: Argentina.
0: Sorry. Yeah. I think Argentina. I think it's a bit of an underrated place, to be honest, because people forget that it's there. People flock to Europe.
1: As you said, people think it's far away.
0: They think it's far.
1: It's just next door.
0: It's right. It's just next door. It's in the same hemisphere, so it's very close, exactly. Right? So I think, definitely a little bit underrated. Now, we're going to be wrapping up pretty soon, Juan, but I did want to ask you a couple other questions as well. So you're going to Argentina in November.
1: Yep.
0: And now the Pride event is going to be on there. So you're quite excited about attending that?
1: I think that's the main part of the trip.
0: Yeah,
1: more,
0: really?
1: More than the family. No, hopefully they're not listening. As I say, we're not going in Christmas because it's too expensive and too busy. So we decided to go in November. And Pride happens in November because of the weather.
0: Yep.
1: It's... Imagine Fitzroy Street party, Collingwood.
0: Yes.
1: Times 10, times 20. It's like huge. It's gone from Plaza de Mayo, which is the main square, to Congreso, which is another, like, I don't know, 10 blocks apart and full of people.
0: Full of
1: like,
0: people. It's huge. And the parade, dancing.
1: Floats.
0: Yep.
1: It's really nice. Yeah.
0: Awesome. Yeah. Awesome.
1: The atmosphere, everything.
0: Something for you to look forward to, indeed. Yes. Now, I do want to ask this and make sure I get it in before we go to a break and then wrap up. But where in the world have you most felt like yourself?
1: Like myself?
0: Yeah.
1: I would say Melbourne.
0: In Melbourne? Oh, really? Yes. Interesting. Interesting.
1: Yes. Yeah, Melbourne is so welcoming. I've never felt judged. I don't know. It's as a being immigrant, brown, non-English speaker, gay. It's like very welcoming.
0: Yeah.
1: Like, and even like if you go out right now, you ask people, a group of people, where are you from? No one's from Melbourne. Like everyone is from anywhere else but Melbourne.
0: Yeah.
1: Yeah, I don't know. Melbourne, I love it.
0: You love it here, yeah. I love that answer, personally. I think that's great. And the fact that you feel that way coming from Argentina probably speaks as a lot to how we feel going to Argentina. And that was my personal experience in Argentina. It was like, it felt very much similar to here, probably with, different architecture and, you know, there's some differences in the streetscape and the landscape, but it does feel like a very similar experience. So, credit to both countries for helping us feel in this way.
1: Yes.
0: Very comfortable. We're going to take one last quick break before we come back and wrap up. You're on Now Boarding on Joy 94.9.
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0: You're listening to Now Boarding here on Joy 94.9, coming up to the end of the show now, which I'm a bit sad about because this has been awesome chats about Argentina.
1: It's been very funny.
0: Very fun. Enjoyed it, Juan? Yes?
1: Yes, I love it.
0: Thank you so much for coming. Or should I say muchas gracias,
1: thank
0: amigo.
1: Thank you for the invite.
0: Yeah, no, you're absolutely welcome. And I hope that people have taken some notes because you gave some great tips in there about visiting South America and particularly visiting Argentina.
1: I'll bring more notes in November.
0: Yes. Yeah, so once you've gone, you'll have to come back on the show and we'll have to get Stefan, your partner, on as well and hear his side of the story of travels.
1: True. You should bring him in.
0: Yes. He'd love it. Yes. And we didn't get back to chatting about India, but next time we'll have to talk about that as well because...
1: That's a full chapter.
0: That's a whole chapter, isn't it? Yeah. There's so many things I wanted to... need this show to be 2 hours, but unfortunately we can't have it that way. But
3: there's always a podcast.
0: Yes, I could extend on a podcast. That is true. Yeah, that is true. Thank you, Mr. B, for pushing the buttons today too.
3: You're welcome. Thanks for having me
0: Asking questions about Argentinian desserts.
3: Yeah, there's more off here.
0: Yeah. We're going to get some dulce de leche ice cream now, I think,
1: I'll bring us some next time.
3: Double Dolce de Leche from a very good ice cream shop on Chapel Street.
0: Yes, there is a good one. Yes. Anyway, we won't go any further into that. Juan, thank you again.
1: Thank you so much.
0: Well, I hope you have a wonderful trip back to see your family. And I'm sure it'll be a great experience for Stefan going for his first time.
1: Will be very special to South America.
0: Very special for you both. Ah, I love that. So beautiful. We are wrapping things up here on Now Boarding for today. Thank you for joining us wherever you're listening from. Stick around though. So Basically is up next with Poppy. I will be back next Saturday at midday for more travel chats. And you can also catch me on Monday mornings for Joy Daytimes, spinning you the most uplifting tracks from 9 till midday every Monday. So it's a great way to get your week started if you, you know, in the doldrums, I can pick you up with some good music. So you can catch me there 9 a.m. Mondays. But thank you to Juan. Thank you for listening. And this has been Now Boarding on Joy 94.9.
7: Boarding is now finalised for Flight Joy 949. We hope you have a pleasant journey and we look forward to seeing you at the boarding gate again next week for more queer-related travel talk.

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3: It's 5 o'clock. I'm Joe McLean. Joy News. Victoria Police aim to fill nearly 1,500 members deficit in its staffing by mid-2028. Former police officers will return to service to free up frontline officers and Victorians eventually filling an equivalent of 2,000 shifts per week. Performing administrative duties such as working public counters and in police stations and preparing evidence for court. New South Wales Premier Chris Minns and Prime Minister Anthony Albanese have formally announced a gun buyback bigger than the Howard era scheme. The reforms are part of a legislation passed after the Bondi Beach terror attacks in December last year, aimed at a quarter of a million of the state's 1.2 million gun owners. The Premier said he would fight the issue at the ballot box should the New South Wales Liberals and One Nation continue to oppose the laws. The NDIS minister will not say if the government will delay participants exiting from the scheme if the foundational support is not ready. Jenny McAllister has insisted the government will not leave people without support and says that the Thriving Kids program is on track to roll out in October. The government is expected to pass the sweeping cuts to the NDIS in a deal with the coalition in Parliament this week. Victorian police have made 5 additional arrests relating to attacks on men via dating and social media apps, bringing the state's total count to 47. It comes after a slew of violent assaults and robberies in 2025, wherein fake profiles were used on apps like Grindr to lure gay men to locations where they were subject to homophobic attacks. Botswana has officially removed the remaining colonial-era laws that criminalised same-sex relationships. The law had already been declared unconstitutional by the courts back in 2019. The latest move is essential and finally legally clearing up and bringing Botswana's laws into full line with the court ruling. Will Robert Irwin bust out a shirtless salsa or bring on a crocodile on stage? Wildlife warrior and retality chavy champion is a sometimes underwear model and will be hosting the 2026 Logies, and anything could happen. The 22-year-old is the youngest ever host of the Australian television industry's Night of Nights. From Generation More to TikTok than free-to-air broadcasting, watch tonight at 7 on 7. Singer, songwriter and television host Johnny Young has died at 79 after being recently diagnosed with pancreatic cancer. The 60s pop star was best known as a creator and the host of the much-loved TV show Young Talent Time, which he launched the careers of stars like Tina Arena, Danny Minogue and John Bowles, as well as many other young performers. In AFL, Giants and West Coast are playing, the Bulldogs also play, and Essendon and Sydney. And anyway, go to the webpage, you'll see what's going on, but Fremantle's still on top. And the AFLW did start this week. Sydney down Adelaide Crows, 61-53. Brisbane beat Essendon, 85-37. And Fremantle lost to Port Adelaide, 20-41, with GWS Giants playing West Coast later on. The Dolphins' Sam Short and Lonnie Pallister spearheaded a dramatic resurgence in the middle distance and distance freestyle swimming by the weight of their combined success. With day one of completion remaining, the pair are responsible for 7 of Australia's 26 pool medals, including 5 medals in events ranging from 200 metres to the 1500 metres. Australia's final 2 golds came from Matt Temple and breaststroker Sam Wilson. And before we cross to yesterday once more with Robin Mossy.
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3: Let's see what's in store for the Aussie Capitals tomorrow, according to the Bureau. Brisbane, Mianjin, a shower or two in 22. Sydney, Wurrung, a shower or two in 19. Adelaide, Tardunya, possible showers in 19. Hobart, Nipaluna, partly cloudy, 15. Perth, Brualu, showers, 21. Darwin, Gurumila, sunny, 33. Now in Melbourne, Nam, sunny and 14. A low of 7 overnight. Tomorrow, partly cloudy in 18, and tomorrow he had a job to do. Fly to Cambodia. Cloudy and 33. I'm Joe McLean. Next Joy News at 6.

0: is Yesterday Once More with Rob and Mossy, and it's good afternoon, Mossy.
1: And it's a big hello to you, Rob.
0: And of course, we wanted to play something by Johnny Young, and we selected that one particularly because that's the song he used to sing right at the end of every one of the Young Talent Times shows.
1: It was, yes. And everybody, I was sitting here swaying, and I thought we all used to sway to the end of that with his version.
0: Yeah, and just to think it went on for 20 years.
1: It was amazing. A fabulous show, and so many good singers were born from the show. It was great.
0: Yeah. So, Vale, Johnny Young. Now, today, well, this seems a bit of a contrast to that. It's called Fool, and if you want to write in anything about a fool or anything you've done that you think might be foolish, that would be very appropriate.
1: Just don't call us foolish.
0: But anyway, to do that, you have to contact us, and this is how you contact us.
1: You can contact us by SMSing 0427 joy949, or if you have a preference for emailing,
0: you can email onair@joy.org.au. And thank you to David and Neil.

0: You're with Robin Mossy, and this week's theme is Fool. So we're doing songs that have got Fool in the title. And that was a great song to start off with. Is that him with that really deep voice at the beginning?
1: I don't think so.
0: Oh, it's good. I like it. Sounded great. And he finished it off with it too. All right. This song in 1980 received 2 Grammys for Song and Record of the Year. It was written by Michael McDonald and Kenny Loggins, and it was first recorded by Kenny on his album, but later the Doobie Brothers did it with Michael singing, and it's a little bit different to the normal Doobie Brothers songs of the time. It's a bit stylistically unlike anything previous of the Doobie Brothers. It's a gorgeous song, and Michael's soulful vocal and soft and warm keyboard riffs make it wonderful, and I love it. It's one of my favourite songs out of 1978. What a Fool Believes by the Doobies.

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0: American singer-songwriter Brooke Benton. Music spanned rock and roll, R&B and pop. And that was a fabulous version of an old song called Fools Rush In. Brooke Benton began singing gospel music in the Methodist Church Choir in Lugop, South Carolina, where his father was the choir master. So many of these Afro-American singers started there. He actually charted 49 singles on Billboard, and that one came out in 1960 on Billboard, and a fantastic backing, orchestral backing by the Belford Hendrix Orchestra. Great version.
1: Was that one of his biggest hits?
0: He had many big hits. It was one, yeah.
1: Oh, I was going to ask you what was another one.
0: No, Endlessly, It's Just a Matter of Time.
1: Oh, they're ones I don't know by name, but that quite often happens with me. I don't know the title, but I know the song. But I'm sure people will know this song. It came out in 1978. It was written for the intention of Al Green singing it. It was meant to be a Memphis blues song, but it ended up being a huge Californian hit. The English singer Chris Rea has got a divine voice. This was on his debut album. It got to number 12 in the US. And this song earned Chris a Grammy nomination for the Best New Artist in 79. Now, that was in 78. In 78, excuse me, a decade later, he made a replay. And I think that's the one I used to listen to was the year later. And unfortunately, last December was the final day for Chris Rea. Died of a stroke. Yeah, so the song is Fooled If You Think It's Over, Chris Rea.
0: That must be my black spot because I don't know it.
1: Yeah, I know it's out of the 70s.

0: This week our theme is Fool. And I've got two female singers today that have something similar. They both started off in the music scene with a splash as very young singers and went on to become huge in their prospective countries. They were from different countries. This one is a singer called Lulu, and she was from Glasgow, and she became one of UK's greatest female rock and roll legend. She burst onto the scene at about 16 with a rousing performance of the song Shout. She won first place at Eurovision in 1969 with Boom Bang A Bang, and she acted in the film, which you probably all remember, called To Sir With Love, and sang the title song, which also was a smash hit in 67. But this one came out and about the same time and reached only 33 in Australia, but it's a great ballad. And fitting with our theme, it's called Oh Me, Oh My, I'm a Fool for
1: You,
0: Baby.
1: She was also married to a Bee Gee.
0: She was, that's right. Morris, wasn't it?

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0: and we're doing songs that focus around the word fool, and that came out in 1976, and it was written by Elvin Bishop with Mickey Thomas on lead vocals. Now, when he wrote it, he offered it to the Osmonds, and of course the Osmonds, being who they were at the time, rejected it because they felt the record did not meet their moral standards. And I can understand that, given the lyrics of that song. Apart from that, it's got a catchy tune to it. It's been around for so long, as I said, and it's a real evergreen on the radio. Cashbox actually praised the vocals, saying that they were sung with confidence and strength, really heard in a rock song.
1: Who was Elvin Bishop?
0: What did I say? Elvin Purple.
1: Elvin Bishop. Who was he?
0: He was a singer. I don't know much about Elvin at all.
1: Because I'd never heard of him.
0: Yeah, I was probably one-hit wonder. Anyway, let me go to a message or two that I have here from my cousin up there in Harvey Bay. She's listening in today and she said, fools. Now, that is an interesting topic and I couldn't agree more with you, Lou, on that. So thanks for listening. And Brian from Hawthorne says, only a fool would miss the fantastic Yesterday Once More show each Sunday. So thank you, Brian. Sweet of you to say that. And I agree with you. People would be a little bit lost with not listening to us.
1: All right. Now, I mentioned Lulu before, who was from Glasgow. Now, the next singer is the other female singer I was talking about, and she was from the USA, and her name was Brenda Lee. And now, she was a versatile singer, but known as a child prodigy because she started singing from a very young age. In fact, she had I can't believe this. She had her first recording contract at age 11. Imagine that.
0: I was going to say Stevie Wonder had his first song when he was 13, I think.
1: That's extraordinary. She's very small in stature. In fact, she's under 5 foot, and she was dubbed Little Miss Dynamite. Brenda Lee came from a poor background, actually. Her father was a carpenter and her mother worked in a cotton mill. But boy, what a voice. Extraordinary. And this particular song came out in 1963 and reached number 3 in the US, and it's called Fool Number One.

0: This is Yesterday Once More with Robin Mossey, and we're doing songs about fools. And you asked me before who was Elvin Bishop. He was an American blues and rock singer.
1: Okay.
0: Yes, he's 83 now. Now, this song, you know, I try to get a Beatles song each week, and Fool on the Hill. I have always thought there was a particular person being a fool on the hill, but no, it's not. It was written and sung by Paul, and it was inspired by the Fool Design Collective and band in the psychedelic style of art. Their work was best known for creating Beatles clothing in 66 and 67, and some of their clothes were worn in I Am the Walrus and Magical Mystery Tour television film. So it wasn't a person, it was a group and clothing. So, and we're going to fulfill Grant's wish, because he said he loves this song, and blow me down, we've got it in there this week for you, Grant. Okay, Fool on the Hill by the Beatles, 1967.

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0: in Kent says, "Hi Rob and Mossy, it feels like spring has arrived here in the Gambie. It's been a beautiful day, and I'd be a fool not to round it off listening to you."
1: Good on you, Ken. Thank you.
0: Fantastic, Ken. Now, that was the late, great Ricky Nelson, and he was a prolific American singer. He recorded that particular song in 1958, and in the Billboard's new Top 100 chart, that was the first number one, Poor Little Fool.
1: Mm. Okie dokie. Another message here. "Dear Robin Mossy, enjoying the show as always. My favourite Fool songs are Fool on the Hill, which we've already played, and These Foolish Things Remind Me of You. And Grant loves our selections." Thank you, Grant. I think we're enjoying the selections as well. Next one, good old Australian group out of the 60s, 65. They were originally a surf music band, but they got Ray Brown as their leader, and they became one of the most popular Australian bands of the British Invasion era. Many people have recorded this song, but Ray Brown, well, in fact, this was the first time I'd have heard of when Ray Brown sang it, Ray Brown and the Whispers, and it's Fool, Fool, Fool.
0: And it's a very traditional song. Oh, somewhere I'll have to go and get it again.
1: Ah, you jumped it. Jumped the gun. Did you?
0: Yes.
1: All right. Okay, well, while you try and find that, I'm going to read out another message. Oh, Caroline and Trish, I'm envious. We are travelling in outback New South Wales and singing along with your podcasts, especially love the Let's Remember with Elvis, Owen Jay and Pat Carroll. One we have had on repeat. Good-o. And you're currently in Goolgong. Now, I've got a friend who comes from Mudgee, so you're not too far from Mudgee. So I hope you have a safe and terrific holiday. And how are we going there with Ray Brown?
0: Got it.
1: He's up there? Yeah, he was probably out surfing, that's why.

0: That was Frankie Lyman. Now, Frankie Lyman was an American rock and roll rhythm and blues singer. He was also a songwriter, a dancer, and a composer. And he formed that group called the Teenagers, obviously because they were all teenagers. And that was their only hit, but it was number one, huge hit in 1956. Tragically, Frankie Lyman died of a heroin overdose, sadly.
1: Okay, Colleen and Mary up there in the Ranges. Hi, guys. Loving our Fool's Day. I'm glad you love it, girls. It's terrific. We're loving it too. And to finish off the foolish afternoon, this is Connie Francis. Now, it was written as a bluesy ballad and recorded in New York City during 1960 when Connie performed with the Joe Sherman Orchestra. It got to number one in the US in June of 1960, and it's the first song by a female, yahoo, to reach the number one in the US, and it was the first of three number ones for Connie in the US, and for 8 weeks it was number one in Norway. Great song. Everybody

0: Triana Butler.
1: And I'm Alana Rosso. And we're the hosts of Joy 94.9's The Sound of Now.
0: Now, we go to air Monday nights at 6 o'clock here on Joy. But the thing with music is that there is always something happening. Music never stops. 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
4: And you have been listening to Yesterday Once More with Robin Mossy. And
5: I would like to thank everyone who's contacted us today. It's delightful to know that you're listening to us and that you're telling us what you're doing.
4: Yeah.
5: And
4: yeah.
5: I wouldn't mind being out in the country in Goolong. Oh, Goolong?
4: Goolong.
5: Yeah. Goolong. Goolong.
4: Goolong.
5: Goolong.
6: Where are
5: it's near Mudgee.
6: Oh, okay.
4: Oh.
5: So if anybody who's out there travelling, safe journeys to wherever you're going. And I think we've had a great journey this afternoon with our songs about fools.
4: Mm-hmm.
5: Going to say foolish songs, but they're not foolish songs, they're great songs. Anyway, so what are we doing next week, I would ask you?
4: Well?
5: We're doing songs with French words in them.
4: Okay.
5: Well, I think there's one song that's got one French word in the title. Yes.
4: Right. Okay.
7: Yeah, so Kylie's got a French song.
5: Yes, but she's out of our time frame.
7: Vous le pepac pourquoi or something like that.
5: Yeah, what is it? Something.
7: That's my French. Yeah. That's as good as it gets.
5: Yes, I know the song, but I think that was in the 90s.
7: Oh. Yeah. So but you said sometimes.
5: 80s.
4: Oh, okay.
0: Yeah. We can't stretch
5: to
0: the 90s.
5: We can stretch to the end of the 80s. So if it was 89.
7: I'm sure you're going to have plenty of songs anyway.
5: Absolutely. We will. It's surprising when you look at lyrics, when you hear the song sometimes, you don't always hear that it's French. And then when you look at the lyrics, I didn't know that was that.
4: Yeah.
5: So it's really interesting. So
4: anyway, that's next week. And coming up right now, of course, is Love Out Loud with the Gaz Man. And we've got the wonderful Joe here.
5: Doing the news.
4: He's going to do the news.
5: Yes.
7: We'll see how we go.
5: You've got some exciting football news there, haven't you?
7: I have. I know. Yes. Exciting for some. Probably not for others.
4: No, not for my team, I'm sure. Anyway, next week.
5: Look after yourselves. Look after others. We'll see you then. Bye.

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3: National Radio News.
4: Hello, I'm Melissa Delfs. Australia's counter-terrorism chief has gaming platforms in his sights as government programs look to meet youth where they are. Speaking to the Royal Commission into Anti-Semitism and Social Cohesion, Brendan Dowling says Home Affairs was observing an increasingly younger cohort of Australians holding mixed and extreme ideologies. Australia's counter-terrorism coordinator, Mr. Dowling, explained that social media was already a space for counter-extremism efforts, but gaming was a high priority.
5: I think we see an increasing number of younger people engaging with extremist material. It's often across a range of ideologies. It's often across a range of grievances, whether it be neo-Nazi material, white supremacist material, anti-government material, jihadi material.
4: The Leader of the Opposition has hit out at the Treasurer over the government's so-called widow's tax, asking why they're targeting women going through divorce or the death of a partner to raise revenue. During question time, Jim Chalmers took aim at the stunt, which saw the opposition try to suspend standing orders to bring forward legislative changes to remove the widow tax. Mr. Chalmers says the government will address the tax in legislation that is out for consultation now.
6: The draft legislation that we have released will ensure a property will keep access to negative gearing if it was owned on budget night, or treated as a new build if the property was acquired from a spouse through an inheritance or a relationship breakdown, or where someone inherits an asset in which they had an ownership share. We've been very clear about that. And that's what the draft legislation, which is out for consultation right now, is all about, Mr. Speaker.
4: Millions of people will complete the census tonight, filling out the same 66 questions to provide the snapshot of Australian society. The survey, held every 5 years, records information to help inform the government and Australian people about its demographics. Experts say new questions included this year on sexuality and gender make it one of the most progressive census surveys so far. It will also include questions on language, hidden labour, work, ancestry and education. The census can be filled out online or on paper, and it must be completed by tonight. Those who don't finish and submit their census will be issued a fine of $364 a day. Millions of kilograms of marine life are being taken from Australian marine parks by commercial fishers annually. David Wilson has the details.
7: That's according to Greenpeace Pacific Australia, who released the finding in response to a Freedom of Information request relating to 18 of the country's 60 marine parks. It shows that almost 2.2 million kilos of marine life is being fished each year from protected areas, raising concerns about the true catch numbers across Australian waterways. Greenpeace is today calling on the government to use its upcoming Marine Park Network review to ban industrial activities like bottom trawling, longlining and oil and gas mining across the marine parks, while also increasing fully protected ocean sanctuaries within the network.
4: And taking a look at sport, the AFL has hired independent legal counsel to help decide the sanction for Geelong's handling of the club's secret concussion deal. It was expected the league would wrap up its investigation today after issuing the Cats with a please explain. But the AFL is adamant about properly dealing with the matter, which involves its commission chairman, and could wait until early next week to conclude whether to punish the Cats or not. Listen to your favourite community radio station and national radio news on the Community Radio Plus app.
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1: I'm Dr. Kat. I query lots of things. I'm putting science under the microscope and bringing the joys of science to you for the next hour. I'm broadcasting on the lands of the Bunurong people, the first scientists, inventors, and experimenters of these lands. And I'm actually joined by a whole bunch of people who are on a whole bunch of different lands. So I encourage you to always think about the first peoples and the traditional owners of the lands on which you're on. We are heading to the bottom of the world, and this is Snow Joke. We're going to Antarctica. The landscapes are larger than life, the wildlife is wild, and the ice is quite literally pretty cool. Antarctica can change your perspective. When you stand in a place that is shaped by ice and wind and time, it is hard not to think differently about our planet, our future, and our place in it. And that is exactly what happened aboard the final homeward bound voyage in 2025, when 124 women and non-binary leaders in STEM from 23 countries around the world came together for a life-changing journey to Antarctica. And I had the privilege of being one of them. We didn't just bring back memories, we also created a collaborative artwork. On board the boat, we transformed 132 individual postcards into a single large-scale map of Antarctica, and everyone decorated their own piece with collage, watercolor, embroidery, and various other artistic ways. And when all the postcards are put together, they form this spectacular image with all of the lines of the maps, like in different colors and textures matching up. And on the back of each postcard is a handwritten message reflecting on the experience, leadership, and our shared future. Together, these postcards have become Postcards from Antarctica. Part artwork, part archive, and a part love letter to a continent, and also part call to action for the future. Next week, during National Science Week, woo, the best week of the year, this remarkable artwork is going to make its world premiere at the Chow Chang Wing Museum in Sydney. And it's available to look at all week, with a special opening event happening on Tuesday night. Now, while we all contributed, the two people who really spearheaded this project are Natasha Polly and Jess Leck, who are here with me today. And I also have other members of the team and the Voyage who helped pull the artwork together, get the exhibition together, and developed a website where you can see each postcard. Definitely recommend checking it out. It's postcardsfromantarctica.studio. And I'm going to throw to everyone to introduce themselves. And when you introduce yourself, add a little fun fact about yourself that we can't Google about you. I'm going to first throw to friend of the show, Jess Leck. This is your third time on the show. I don't think anyone has been on the show as many times. So Jess Leck, who are you?
2: Thanks, Dr. Kat. Yeah, the regularity made coming up with a fun fact that you guys don't know pretty hard, because Antarctica is my fun fact normally. I'm Jessica Leck. I'm a marine ecologist and systems ecologist living on Warramai country. And I guess my fun fact about myself that I haven't already told your listeners is marine ecology has always been the dream. I'm that classic millennial girl who grew up and wanted to be a dolphin trainer and became a marine ecologist. But my truest love in life is dogs. And I probably should have just been a dog walker, because if I see a dog, my IQ just halves and I'm a fool for all of them. I'll throw to my wonderful co-lead that I could not have done this project without, Tash Polly, to introduce herself.
3: Thank you very much. It's so great to be here with all of you. My name is Natasha Pauly. I am an associate professor in environmental geography, and I live and work on Whadjuk Noongar country here in beautiful Boorloo, Perth, Western Australia. So environmental geography is great because basically that's the study of how people interact with their environment, which is just so fascinating. And it was really wonderful to be able to experience Antarctica through that lens as

0: So this is my other kind of area of passion. You won't know it, but I'm covered in freckles on my skin. So you won't know that from my voice because you can't tell that from someone's voice. But I also have freckles in my eyes. So that is my fun fact.
1: Wow.
0: Yeah, go figure. And with that, I'll throw it to Annabelle.
2: Hi, everyone. Thanks for having me, Dr. Kat, and for everyone else. This is really exciting to be here. The exhibition next week is going to be fantastic, like to finally get it up and going. And really, this is just the beginning. So where it ends is going to be sort of anyone's question. So I'm Annabelle. I'm a registered nurse by background, but over the years, my career's taken me in many places in healthcare innovation, leadership, and basically helping bring new technologies into clinical practice. This morning was actually my first day in a brand new role, so it's been a busy day already. One fun fact about me is that I'm living proof that enthusiasm beats talent. So I recently started rowing and I play the ukulele. I do both quite badly, but I did actually get to go on tour to Tonga to play the ukulele for the king. We didn't get to play for him, but still got to go. So thank you. Over to Kat.
3: Hi. Just to make it confusing, I am the second Kat on this call today. I am so excited to be here. I'm a science communicator. I work specifically on education and outreach and basically helping everyone enjoy and understand STEM as much as I do. Basically, that means I just get to talk a lot about things that I'm excited about. I'm on Wiradjuri country today, but as of this year, my fun fact is that I've now been to every continent on Earth, which was pretty chuffed when I realised.
1: That's so cool. Well, I am so excited to talk to you about the Postcards from Antarctica project, and we're going to dive straight into it after a message or two. I think Postcards from Antarctica is a beautiful work of art. So this is a song by Benson Boone.

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2: I'm Dr. Kat and I'm here with Annabelle, Helen, Kat, Tash and Jess. That's just the order that you're on my screen. No particular order otherwise. And I'm so excited to be chatting to all five of you. All six of us went to Antarctica one and a half years ago. And it's pretty life-changing to go somewhere like that. So I wonder, before you left, what did Antarctica mean to you? And did it change once we'd actually arrived? I might start with you, Annabelle.
3: I suppose it was the last hurrah, the foreign horizon. It was exotic. It was unknown. And I suppose it did change a little bit when we were there, but it became that much more. And I think going with Homeward Bound and with the women that I went with, I think that just added so much to it. You know, we all came from very different backgrounds. I think what really surprised me was how quickly our differences became our greatest strength. And from, you know, different ages, 23 countries, I think it was, we had ages ranging from the 20s to the 70s, everybody working across different domains of STEM, with very different life experiences, where you'd think it would make it hard to find common ground, but Antarctica really had a way of putting everything into perspective for us. When we got there and be able to stand on a place that's so vast and so beautiful and so vulnerable, I think it made me realise anyway that titles and job descriptions and experience matter a lot less. It's really curiosity that's important. So I think that's probably what I took from it, just how lucky we were to be there with such an incredible group of extraordinary women and to have so many different insights.
2: Thanks, Annabelle. Now, Kat, you've been to all seven continents now, but this actually wasn't the last one on your list. Like, but was it just a continent to tick off your list? Like, what did Antarctica mean to you?
4: Antarctica was the dream from such a young age, and I'm sure that this is the case for many of us that were on there. It's that place that you know, it's in the storybooks and you read about and you dream about and you watch David Attenborough documentaries about, but you never actually think that you'll get a chance to go. And now it's the thing that I dream about every day and I think about every day. You know, I was working an event this weekend and a child came up and was like, I want to go to Antarctica. So I spent the next 20 minutes talking to them about how great Antarctica was and showing them penguin photos and any chance to talk about it, because it's just such an incredible place. And it's incredible, not necessarily for the reasons that I thought it would be. You know, I went expecting to be amazed by the icebergs and excited by the penguins, but there was so many more emotions tied in than I thought there would be. By everything I saw, there was excitement, there was sadness, there was wonder, there was everything and more than I could probably put in words in one sentence that would make sense.
2: Yeah. And Helen, was there a particular moment on the voyage when you thought, I'm never going to see the world in quite the same way now that I've experienced Antarctica?
5: You got it in one. Yeah. Like, so I think the before and the after reflections for me. So, I mean, the whole experience was just humbling. I think that's the word that I just kept saying all the time. I'm just completely humbled. It was such a privilege to be on such a wonderful trip like that. But for me, it was kind of like, you know, I think Kat put it very well. It's like, you know, it was the thing that we had seen documentaries of, and it was this, you know, this far land that you just didn't, you kind of knew of, but how could you even get there kind of thing. And for me, I'd always had, like, you know, you think Antarctica, it was like one picture in your head. It was just like the movie that kept playing was just one kind of image. But when we were there, every day was so different. I was really blown away with how much variety the whole experience had. You know, everything we saw was kept changing and it was emotional. It was, I don't know if I answered the question, but I'm going to throw it back to you.
2: Yeah. Jess, any reflections you want to share?
6: Yeah, I guess. So Antarctica was, like Kat said, always the goal for me. Like, I was the 10-year-old who was allowed to pick wallpaper and picked the most chaotic floor to ceiling whales and seals and penguins wallpaper that you could ever imagine. And I grew up staring at that every single day. And Antarctica was just always this obsessive goal for me. And then I got there and that was shattered, and it's so much more than that. It was this goal to see and experience, but now it's tumbled up with some really complex emotions and fear mixed with hope, mixed with inspiration, mixed with these amazing memories that I'm desperate to not just be memories and get back, but then also this fear and need to protect. Before I went, there's no way I would have understood what you meant if you said Antarctica is going to be more to you than it already is, because it was such a big thing for me. But now it's so much more complex than it ever could be. But as a fairly cynical ecologist who can get a little bit doom and gloom sometimes, I think one of the biggest things Antarctica gave me was hope.
2: Well, that kind of doesn't fit with the question that I had for you, Jess, of, you know, Antarctica is breathtakingly beautiful and it's also a place experiencing enormous environmental change. And I wondered, you know, as someone who is in marine ecology, how was it firsthand seeing the way that climate change is impacting Antarctica?
6: Yeah, I mean, I think if anyone's coming to our event next week, if you find my postcard, both sides of that are on my message on my postcard, because it's hope, and the things that I saw and the diversity of life and the bubbling oceans that I saw give me that hope. But yeah, it's also a place where you can see climate change is not this future threat. It's happening there and then. You know, we were walking through colonies of Adelie penguins and seeing a huge division between the age of the clutches of juvenile penguins, where there shouldn't be that clear dichotomy. It should be a gradual babies throughout the whole season. And that huge difference was basically a sign that they had lost a whole clutch. And as we were realizing that and looking at this, it started to rain. And it's not supposed to rain in Antarctica. So something as benign as rain that we would experience anywhere else in the world has this gravity and this weight in Antarctica that, you know, we were there just on any other day and experienced it, and it was really heartbreaking.
2: Yeah, and it's that dichotomy of that hope as well as the, I guess, things that we experienced and saw that did have a bit more gravity. Tash, were there any reflections that you wanted to share on the trip?
7: Yeah, it was such an incredible trip. I've never been out on the open ocean before. So we sailed there on a very large ship. And so even that experience of arriving at this continent after 2 days at sea, it really just impacted you even more, like, wow, this really is far away. But in global terms, it's kind of the beating heart of the whole world's, you know, ocean circulation. So it has this much more central place than I perhaps realized before going there. So it's very far away, but at the same time, it's really, really close to us. And I think one of the things that I really took away from it was this feeling of Antarctica almost as like a silent witness. You know, it was noisy there. There were lots of birds, there were lots of whales, there were lots of sounds, but the mountains themselves had this incredible presence. And you could just almost feel them saying, you know, we used to be tropical rainforest. This used to be covered in plants, and now it's ice. And what are all you people doing, you know? So I think that was just this incredible sense that we're like this tiny blip on the face of the earth, and we have a responsibility to really steward what has been here for billions of years. So that was quite emotional.
2: Yeah, and I think, Kat, you wanted to speak to that as well, like, you know, the sense of responsibility that we have when we've had the privilege of seeing somewhere as extraordinary and vulnerable as Antarctica. What responsibility do we have?
4: It can be hard to care about something that you can't see or experience yourself. And this isn't a place that everyone will be able to experience. And if we were all able to experience, there'd be a whole different impact that we'd be talking about here. But when we talk about how do you care about something you can't see or experience yourself, for those of us that have been, it is almost our duty to help other people to understand what we have seen and to care about what we care about. Because as was just said, it is the beating heart of our world. There is so much impact that comes from Antarctica, both positive and potentially negative as well. And we want to help other people to understand what we have experienced and what Antarctica actually means on a global scale. And that is part of, you know, what our artwork is about as well, about sharing what we have experienced and helping other people maybe understand or care that little bit more about something that we are now fully in love with.
2: And I think there's real power in the fact that, you know, we all come from different disciplines in STEM and we're all from different backgrounds as well. So, Annabelle, we were 124 women and non-binary STEM leaders from around the world. Like, what was it like bringing that many different perspectives together into such an extraordinary place?
3: I think it was brilliant because it challenged your thinking. And I think just going back to what the girls just said then, for me, the thing that really got me about Antarctica was that it was living and breathing. And I remember having a moment, we were out on the rubber ducky.
2: Zodiacs?
3: Yeah, Zodiac.
2: And a big rubber ducky. Oh, it should have been yellow. That'd be cute.
3: And I remember looking at this massive big iceberg just going up and down and up, and it's like it's breathing, it's taking a breath. And I think we all had different perspectives, and that's what the joy of the group was, is that we were challenged in our thinking. So we just didn't go, you know, with our set ideas and this is the way it is and this is what's happening here. And, you know, coming from a healthcare background, it's very different from coming from the pure science background, I suppose, where it's a science there. So it just brought different perspectives in, and I think being able to understand or listen to other people as well and challenge your own thoughts, I think, was so important. That's one of the, I think, probably the strongest takeaway I took, is that putting this all together is sort of what gives us the power, and being able to acknowledge other people's views and to see what they've experienced and help that to sort of, I suppose, put together sort of responses and how we can talk about this trip and what we can do and what we can do for the environment and for, you know, the next generations to come.
2: Amazing.
4: I just wanted to say as well, part of what was so amazing about it was sometimes it can feel very isolating. You look at everything going on in the world around us and the climate and everything that's changing, and you can go, am I on my own? Do other people care? And to be there with so many other people from different backgrounds to me, with all these different incredible jobs, and to be surrounded by people who are there because they care and are so vocal about the fact that they care, was so comforting to know that there is so many other people out there. And it is more than the 124 we had on the boat, but to be surrounded by people for those days that had so many reasons to be there and there were reasons that were shared was just such a beautiful moment.
6: Yeah, and I'd love to add to that. So I'm lucky enough to live regionally, which has all of its benefits, but it also means that I'm not always surrounded by people in STEM, or, you know, I don't have a strong community in some ways and in others. But for me, having really strong morals that dictate what you buy and what you do and how you work and things like that, it has been quite isolating for me in my life. And one of the things that I only really realized after I got off the boat was that on board, having those conversations, surrounded by those kinds of people, it was the first time in my 30 something years in life that I felt normal. And I've really been craving that space again that I just haven't found since. And I think it was such a unique situation that I hope one day we do find ourselves in again, but I tried really hard to appreciate it when we were there, because I think we were really lucky to have that opportunity.
2: Beautiful. And on the sentiment of thinking about, okay, we are so powerful together and we have this responsibility to be vocal about what we saw and share our experiences and change the world. I love that we've got the Postcards from Antarctica project. And just before we discuss that, I wondered, there's the Penguin Post Office in Port Lockwright. You can actually send a postcard using UK mail to get anywhere in the world. I'll just go through you all. Did you send a postcard from the Penguin Post Office? Annabelle?
3: Yes, I sent two, actually, to two young girls who I know will change the world. I think one of them is probably now 15, Izzy, and the second one was to Camille. And I think, you know, for them to be able to receive the postcards and have a little bit of Antarctica and hear a little bit about what's going on, I think was fantastic.
2: Amazing. Kat?
4: Yes, I sent a couple. I sent two to family members who I knew would treasure it because it's not an experience that they think that they will ever get. I sent one to my nieces who absolutely love Antarctica, and I knew it would mean the world to them, and I sent one to myself so that when it eventually arrived, I could have something as a physical reminder as well as that very emotional reminder that lives inside me.
2: That's super cute. I did that too. Jess.
6: Yeah, so I just reached over and picked up the one that I sent to myself. It sits next to me at my desk every single day, and on the back it has a very blunt, "What have you done to get back here?" So I also sent one to my partner and to my mother and to my best friends and just all the people who supported these crazy goals that I set for myself.
2: Beautiful. Helen?
5: Oh, I went large. I went the same as Jess and just really, I think I did a lot of it thinking about it on airplane rides over, was just kind of reflecting and thinking, who is impacting me? Who have I got to thank most, you know, recently? I sent 30.
2: Wow.
5: And
4: it wasn't cheap.
2: But it was cheaper than the like Argentinian post.
5: Yeah, true. But it was kind of fun because they were all sprinkled, like, you know, I sent some to Canada, I sent some to the UK, I've got family over in that neck of the woods, and then obviously Australia as well. And it was kind of fun to see these messages pop up from people when they eventually turned up. So that was kind of fun.
2: Amazing. And last but not least, Tash.
7: I sent several, not 30, but I did send several. I sent two to my children who were in primary school at the time. I sent a couple to each of their schools because I went back and gave talks and we talked about Antarctica together. And to my family, and also to a really wonderful colleague who had donated money to help fund the expedition but expected nothing in return. And so I sent him a postcard as well.
2: Amazing. Well, we're now going to shift and talk about the postcards that we've put together. Haven't sent them anywhere in the world yet, but they're going to be visible in Sydney next week, and that's super exciting. So stick around for that conversation.
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2: I'm Dr. Kat, and I'm here with Annabelle, Helen, Kat, Tash, and Jess, some women that I went to Antarctica with last year. Now, we've talked a little bit about what Antarctica meant and what the trip has meant, but I want to talk about postcards from Antarctica, and not just postcards that we've sent all around the world in the post, but this collaborative artwork that we put together. Now, we went with Homeward Bound, a leadership in STEM voyage, and you might expect lectures and workshops and strategy, and there was definitely all of that. But there was also watercolors and painting in the lounge, and there was thread and needles and collages. So how did the idea of the artwork come about? I might direct this question to Tash first and then Jess.
7: Sure. Well, every Homeward Bound voyage, believe it or not, has had this collaborative artwork. So when we were applying, I think Jess said the same thing as well. One of the things in our application packages was volunteering to help lead such a project. So it's always supposed to be voluntary. The idea is that it should capture the journey that we're on. It should be really inclusive. Lots of people get very scared about making art. We were very, very conscious of that, and we really wanted to make it as approachable as possible. And of course, it should be fun as well. That's one of the things that was really wonderful about being part of this project was collaborating with all the people who were organising it. There was a whole team of people and all the people that we worked with on the voyage as well. So yeah, it's something that has traditionally been done in all the Homeward Bound voyages. Ours was a bit different. It was the first time that they had done postcards artwork.
6: Yeah. So Tash and I and a whole bunch of other people worked in the lead up to try to figure out what we should do. And as Tash said, it was really important that it was inclusive. And inclusive to me meant not only the end result everyone could be included in, but there was opportunity to be included in the design and the preparation and have a say in what it was. So we ran a series of polls. I think people got annoyed with the number of polls. But trying to get as much input as possible into the design. But when we were brainstorming ideas and thinking about what we wanted it to be, this idea of a contour map of Antarctica broken into pieces was kind of the first iteration that I kind of had. And then we spent a lot of time brainstorming other ideas and putting other options up. And then it just kept on rising to the top with people supporting that idea. So the base layer is a hand drawn that Tash lovingly put hours into fixing my hand drawn drawing into a digital file. 400 meter contour map of Antarctica, the continent, which we then broke up into 132 pieces so that everyone could have a color by numbers postcard that allowed them to be as creative or as instructed as they needed to be able to participate and contribute in some way.
2: Yeah. And why do you think art is such a powerful way to process an experience that's very difficult to put into words? I think all five of you have done a great job so far, like talking about your reflections. But Annabelle, I might throw that question to you. You know, we decided to do this artwork to tell our story.
3: I think, I mean, every single postcard that was completed was different. While we were there, because everybody's experience in Antarctica was different. While there are a lot of different techniques, none of them were really inclusive or complete of or a complete representation of Antarctica. But when they were all brought together, 132 of them, they created something far richer than anyone could have done by themselves. And in many ways, that's sort of what Homeward Bound was to me. But the other thing was that I'm not particularly arty. I like art, but I'm not particularly arty. So I loved that everybody came together in every aspect and we had art lessons. And I know when I first started thinking, what am I going to do? Some of the girls showed me how to do some watercolouring. So I thought, fantastic. I did some great colours and I thought, this is it. And then when I tried to put that onto the card, it just didn't work. So then I was able to open up the craft box and find sequins, and I love a sequins, and add that to some googly eyes and add it to my art. So I think just being able to come together and support each other to be creative, I think is a really important skill to have in life as well.
2: And speaking of the fact that we were very, very supportive, Kat's postcard was the inspiration for my postcard. So you look so daunted there, Kat. So what did you personally choose to put on your postcard and why was it meaningful to you?
4: Fingerprints.
2: Cute.
4: Partially because I tried to draw a penguin body and it wasn't going well, and then I smudged something on my practice sheet, and then I was like, now there's a fingerprint that kind of just makes it look like I did that on purpose. So I stuck with that for the actual postcard. I decided on fingerprints, I mean, aside from the fact that I spilt some things and made them a bit of a mess, but when I was trying to decide what I was going to do with my final postcard, I did decide to go with that because it felt like it was a spot for me to put myself into that space in some way that you don't want to leave anything but a footprint. You don't want to take anything away from either. And it was, you know, my way of, I guess, leaving part of myself there, that there is things that will always pull me back to Antarctica and pull me back to this space. And I want to be reminded of that, which is, yeah, where that went down.
2: Hmm. And that's the front of the postcards, the contour map that sort of all came together. But on the back, everyone had a message and perhaps something that was important, something that they wanted to share to someone. Helen, what sorts of messages were people writing about?
7: Yeah. Well, I can start with what I wrote about and then we can kind of bring it out. But, it's everything we've all kind of discussed. It was so individual to each person. But what I kind of played with on my card was, like Tash, I'm a daggy, now trendy, apparently, crocheter. And I loved the fact that, well, when I crochet, I don't necessarily stick to the lines. I'm a little bit organic, let's call it. And that works for art. Doesn't work if you're trying to make a straight scarf, but that's an aside. But I kind of played to that on the front of my card. And then in the back, it's like this idea that cardigans or, wrapping yourself up in wool is such a comforting feeling. But then on the flip side, we're kind of doing that from a
5: global warming point of view. And so it was a call to everyone to arms to kind of think about this dichotomy of, like, we can't be both loving and warming the earth as well as actually, you know, inadvertently we're loving it to death. This is kind of this interesting aside. So, if you get a chance, everyone, I encourage you to go and have a look on the website. You can actually flip around the cards and read the individual messages. You'll see how personal they all are. They're so individual, really wonderful to cherish.
2: And again, that was postcardsfromantarctica.studio.
7: Yeah, the messages that people wrote were really incredible. I'm really, really lucky because I've spent a lot of time with the postcards in the flesh and online. So I have read through lots of the messages. And when we originally prompted people, we had this thought that it could be a message to a leader. So talking about the importance of Antarctica or the importance of addressing climate change. And then the way that people interpreted this was really, really personal. So a lot of people took that idea of being a leader as not necessarily a president or a prime minister or a CEO, but people who can actually make change in their everyday lives. So we had people writing to future versions of themselves. We had people writing to their children, to teachers, obviously to presidents and prime ministers and CEOs as well, but a really broad range of people and in many different languages as well. So it really is an incredible collection of different messages that are very interesting to read.
2: So beautiful. Now, Jess and Tash in particular, I know that this was a group thing, but the two of you kind of put together that contour map, divided it up, and then you saw it being brought back together. What was that like individually? Each postcard tells a story, but then 132 assembled. What was it like seeing that, Jess?
6: Yeah, just absolutely amazing. I've been creative by myself for my whole life, never really even took art classes. It's just a hobby that I've done by myself. And this was the first time that I was ever part of a collective art piece, let alone a collective art piece that was putting together a little idea that stemmed in my brain and got put out into the world. So it was a really bit of a surreal experience watching all of these people. And I have to stress the collaborative effort that went into not just making the art piece, but organizing the art piece, the logistics of it, all of the donated craft supplies. And then at the end, every card getting a number and them all getting laid out and the photography. And yeah, so just watching everybody contribute not only a piece of art and a message from themselves, but their time and pouring love into this project because they believed in, you know, the potential of sharing this as an art piece was just really quite overwhelming for me.
5: Mm.
2: Amazing. Tash, any reflections?
7: Yeah, I have to agree. It actually felt like a minor miracle, honestly. I have done collaborative artworks before and I have done co-design research before or co-design community works, but not with over 100 people at any one time who I hadn't met before. So it was just incredible to see all these people kind of bond together over cups of tea and coffee and start drawing penguins and waves or, you know, just colouring in different ink splotches. And then the amazing snowball effect, because nobody had to do it, right? This is completely voluntary. And we emphasise that from the start. Please, we'd love you to be part of it, but if this just isn't your thing, that's not a problem. But by the end of the voyage, every single person had made a postcard, as well as seven of the women members of the expedition crew. I was just blown away watching it all come together. We actually laid it out on a hotel room floor on the final night when we had a dinner together, and just seeing everyone's faces as they saw their postcard. And we actually did a little photo shoot where you could have a photo with your postcard, and the joy on people's faces was amazing. So it was just being part of that community was incredible.
2: It's so spectacular. It's so good to see it laid out. And yeah, we should all be very, very proud. Now, I want to talk about what next for the postcards, for the exhibition in just a moment. So stay tuned.
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2: I'm Dr. Kat, and I'm here with some of the leaders of the Postcards from Antarctica project. It's an exhibition that's going to be showing in Gadigal Country, Sydney, next week during National Science Week, but we hope that it's going to continue with its life. Now, this all started because we went to Antarctica, and usually a postcard is something that you send home during a trip, or maybe after a trip if you weren't organized enough. But these postcards are doing something different. They are bringing Antarctica and the whole trip back with them. So if someone stands in front of this completed contour map, this completed artwork, and reads all of the messages that we have written, what do you hope that they're going to take away from this encounter with the artwork? Tash?
7: Well, the artwork itself, having spent a bit of time with it, it's very tactile and it's really beautiful. So I think people will be really engaged with actually seeing what it looks like and actually looking at over 100 different perspectives on the same place. It's quite impactful. So I hope people will take that away, that there are many stories about Antarctica and many things that it means to lots of different people.
2: Jess?
6: Yeah, I hope that, you know, we've all had the privilege of seeing Antarctica and experiencing it. But as someone said before, we would have quite a big problem if everyone in the world got that experience. But we are all so connected to Antarctica. It influences our everyday lives, particularly as, you know, Australians, but globally as well. So I hope that this artwork coming to Australia and wherever it goes in the future is a way of connecting people to a place that they may never get to experience firsthand, but they are connected with every single day, and bringing that to the forefront of their mind.
2: Hmm. Now, Kat, you are a science communicator. You communicate the things that you see, the things that you know to other people. Why do you think writing our messages and completing this artwork matters after we experienced Antarctica firsthand, so that we can, I guess, communicate it and convey it to the world?
4: Absolutely. It's so important that people get to see and experience things for themselves in different ways. And that's the beautiful thing about the postcards. As we've been talking about, it is two-sided. One side is really visual and one side is very written. And people engage with things in different ways. We are hoping that whoever comes along and whoever may view it, whether it is in person or online, that you will find a way that you can engage with Antarctica and that you can engage with us. We are a group of people who would love to have conversations with pretty much anyone. No, not pretty much, with absolutely anyone about what we saw and why it matters to us and why it might matter to you. So by putting these postcards out there, we are inviting you to come have a conversation with us, or to have a conversation with the person standing next to you or the people in the community around you. This is an access point that people can use to start thinking about what their dreams are and where their dreams might lead them and how those dreams intersect with the people standing on either side of them.
2: Thank you. Now, Helen, you are based at the University of Sydney, where the world premiere of this exhibition is going to be. Like, what's one? What's the vibes? what's happening on the ground?
3: The vibes are good.
2: Oh, good. But secondly, I wondered what's next for the project. So it's amazing that it's going to be showcased in Sydney. Mm. And I'm imagining that you were very integral to ensuring that that happened. But what's the plan?
3: Oh gosh. I think, you know, where we take it is the world, I guess. I think we're all just kind of in our own networks, eliciting lots of exciting opportunities. And so, you know, there's chances where we might be able to showcase it in equivalent events around the world. So, you know, if anything, this inaugural exhibition, this launch, is just giving us an idea of what's possible. And we're, you know, we're building resource, you know, we've got this wonderful website, and the way that we've kind of showcasing the artworks. So I'm just using these words because we're kind of in the process of building, you know, ways to safeguard them so that we can showcase them for a long time around the world. So hopefully.
2: Lovely. Now, Annabelle, you had some beautiful reflections around the fact that with everyone having different backgrounds and perspectives coming together, that made the trip itself and the voyage really powerful. You also talked about how just in terms of doing the artwork and creating it, we were all learning from each other. So I wondered, you know, one of the big messages or themes, not the only thing, But one of the things that comes through in messages that have been written on the back of the postcards is messaging around climate change and thinking about inspiring climate action. I wondered, you know, we were a whole bunch of people working across science, tech, engineering, maths and medicine. And do you think all of us coming together has changed how you think about the role of collaboration in tackling problems as big as climate change, having different ways of communicating it, different voices coming together, different perspectives?
3: Absolutely. I think, and that's the strength of it. And I think I said this, there's only so much you can do by yourself. And I think being able to come together and work together, and this is a perfect example of this art project. We're putting it together, we're doing it together, and we've got a much broader reach, we've got a much broader message to get out there. And I suppose, you know, we are all very different, so we all communicate differently and everybody responds differently and everybody hears different messages. So I think because we're quite a big collective and we are all communicating in different ways, hopefully we are going to target different audiences and we're going to get more people to listen, which at the end of the day is what we need.
2: Mm. And Jess, you talked about the positive things that we saw, also some of the perhaps the negative things that we saw, like impacts of climate change. Now, when we're looking at this art piece, Postcards from Antarctica, altogether, were there hopes and fears or commitments that emerged from the messages and from the artwork that you don't think may have existed before our voyage and before we came together?
6: Yeah, so one of the things that I took from the, you know, you give people a framework and, you know, not instructions but guidelines about what the point is and what to write on the back and things like that. And then, you know, as people do, they fully interpret it themselves. And I was really surprised reading the back messages, how positive they were. They weren't all doom and gloom and sharing fears and sharing these scary scenes that we've seen. They were so full of hope and sharing the wonderful things that we had seen. And that was really uplifting for me. Like I said before, I can be a bit doom and gloom, and it allowed me to put other people's perspectives and other people's eyes on and live through my own memories from their eyes. And I think that was a really wonderful experience for myself, and hopefully a really wonderful experience for anybody engaging with the art piece, whether they've been there or not.
2: Beautiful.
7: I think the other thing that really was wonderful was just the process of people actually engaging with art really allowed people to reflect on their experience of being in Antarctica. So for some people, doing that artwork in groups or on their own allowed them to really process the experience. So I think that was probably something we hadn't necessarily anticipated, but it was a real benefit for lots of people.
2: Now, they're the postcards that we put together, but my final question to all five of you is, if Antarctica could write one postcard back to us, what do you think it would say? What would it write? Annabelle.
3: Okay, I think what it would say is that our greatest strength isn't what we can do on our own, but what we can achieve when we work together.
2: Beautiful sentiment. Helen.
5: I'm silent, but I'm listening, and I'm here solid for you. That's what it would say.
2: Kat?
4: Please. Please help.
2: Tash?
7: Oh, I've listened to all those messages and now I can't think of what I would say. I think it would just say, I'm here. Look after us. I'm part of the rest of the world. I'm not just far off distant land. I'm actually a really important part of the globe.
2: And Jess?
6: I think it would say something, you need me as much as I need you. And also, please leave my krill alone.
2: I was like, so poetic. And then you just like ended on that. It's like call to action. Beautiful. Well, thank you all so much. All the best for the launch of Postcards from Antarctica. I hope there are lots and lots of people who see it throughout the week. I know that the launch event is already sold out, which is fabulous. And hopefully this will have a lot of life beyond Sydney. Thank you so much for coming on, but you're all not off the hook because it's rapid fire question time. Before we jump to that, we're going to have a song, and usually I will find something that's appropriate and relevant and on theme in the music library. However, this time I didn't need to go looking. Annabelle, Kat, Helen, Jess and Tash have been so open and generous with their thoughts and their reflections, and I'm going to try and be a little bit open too. This is a song that I wrote about the Postcards from Antarctica project and what it means to us.

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3: You are listening to Science Queries. I'm Dr. Kat, and I'm here with Annabelle, Helen, Kat, Tash, and Jess, and they are part of the team from Postcards from Antarctica. Now, it's rapid fire question time. Who is your science role model, Kat?
4: Jane Goodall.
3: Beautiful. Helen?
5: Marie Curie.
3: Tash?
6: Dana Tamina. She is a Latvian mathematician who worked out how to crochet very complicated mathematical shapes.
3: That's so cool. Very you as well. Jess?
7: David Suzuki, and is a way of blending science with economy and policy.
3: Annabelle?
8: It's difficult to name just one, but if I had to choose a role model, it would certainly be the collective brilliance of everyone I went to Antarctica with.
3: Oh, that's so beautiful. You are all my inspiration and role models as well. Who is your queer hero? Jess?
7: It's got to be the hero, Rachel Carlson. Not everyone knows, but she was a lesbian woman, as well as an amazing marine biologist, and changed our field completely.
4: I'm going to go with my friend Len, who I work with, used to work with, who just taught me so much about being brave and standing up and being who they are.
3: Amazing. Tash.
6: Dr. Liz Rickman, she was one of the voyagers with us, and she's been an amazing advocate for climate and LGBTQI+ rights.
8: I was going to choose Liz as well. I mean, she's just such a lovely, lovely lady, and she's achieved so much, but she's so unassuming. And yeah.
3: She's our queero. And Helen.
5: Oh, and a bit of music. Freddie Mercury.
3: Oh. Throw it on. Gotta love Freddie Mercury. Well, thank you so much to the five of you for coming on the show. I've never had so many guests on one show, and I love it. It was chaotic and beautiful, and I'm so glad. You know, we collaboratively did this art piece, right? We've collaboratively done this show. Very, very beautiful and full circle. So that is our postcard from Antarctica, although I expect this is one postcard that's going to keep traveling long after the voyage has ended. And I know that's what we all hope, because Antarctica might be a long way away, but its story is not isolated from ours. Especially as you've just reflected on, really. 124 people brought their own perspectives, and together they created something bigger than any one person could have made alone. And perhaps that's the real message from Antarctica, that the challenges facing our planet may be enormous, but so is what we can create when we bring different people and perspectives and ideas together. I'm Dr. Kat, and I'll catch you next Tuesday on Science Queries on Joy 94.9. We've been talking about Antarctica, so this is Antarctica by Divorce.

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2: Hello, I'm David Cameron. The Australian War Memorial is marking the end of the nation's longest conflict and the ongoing impact of the war in Afghanistan, with concerts featuring a musician who assisted with the evacuation. Fred Smith was present during the fall of Kabul on August 15, 2021, and helped usher thousands of evacuees to the international airport. His eyewitness footage recorded on the day now forms part of an installation at the War Memorial in Canberra, which tells the story of the capture of Afghanistan and the Taliban's return to power. A powerful earthquake has struck off the coast of Indonesia, triggering a tsunami warning across several provinces. The magnitude 7.7 quake struck off the coast of the island of Flores, and there have been several aftershocks, but so far no reports of fatalities. US President Donald Trump claims he'll soon be declaring the Strait of Hormuz a US territory. The key shipping route has become the focus of a six-month conflict with Iran. While no peace deal has been reached, Mr. Trump has told supporters the Strait of Hormuz will soon be open again to shipping.
3: Pretty soon I'll be declaring the Hormuz Strait a territory of the United States. We have the blockade. No ships get through unless we want them to. But we're doing really good. We're doing good in every way. You know, I built the military and now I used it a little bit more than I wanted to, frankly, but that's okay because we cannot let Iran have a nuclear weapon.
2: Meantime, the federal government says Australia's fuel supplies remain secure. There are currently 41 days of petrol in reserve, with 37 days of diesel and 35 of jet fuel. Deborah Mailman will become the first Indigenous Australian inducted into the Logies Hall of Fame. The honour will be awarded to the 54-year-old star of television hits The Secret Life of Us, Offspring and Total Control, and films including Rabbit Proof Fence and Mabo. The honour recognises outstanding and continued contribution and enrichment to Australian television culture by an individual, group or program. Deborah Mailman is the sixth woman to receive the award since its inception in 1984. National Science Week has kicked off across the country, showcasing how science and technology are changing our lives. There's a focus on encouraging young Australians to take an interest. Speaking to The Wire, Executive Director at the Australian National AI Centre, Lee Hicken, says being curious opens doors throughout your life.
4: You will never regret learning something new about science. Whether or not you use it, whether it's your thing, whether you get something out of it, that's a different question. But you'll never regret learning. I always say to people, stay curious.
2: The owners of the English Premier League football club Liverpool FC have agreed to a deal to sell a 30% stake in the club to a consortium that includes the Amazon founder Jeff Bezos and Eduardo Saverin, Facebook's co-founder. The BBC's Dan Rowan reports.
5: This deal will see some of the world's wealthiest people become co-owners of Liverpool. The agreement values English football's most successful club at between £5 and £6 billion and marks the Amazon founder Jeff Bezos's first foray into sports ownership. He's the fourth richest person in the world. However, the BBC's been told that the investment will have no impact on the club's approach to the transfer window and that there's no new budget for player signings.
2: And Australia's elite hockey sides are preparing for their opening World Cup matches in the women's tournament. The Hockey Roos face Japan in the Netherlands tonight, while the Kookaburras will face Ireland in Belgium tomorrow.
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7: Good afternoon, Melbourne. This is Living Life Single with Yanni and Jono. Jono.
8: Hello.
7: Yay. It works. Everything's
8: He's alive.
7: He's alive. I know.
8: I'm not dead, people. You tried to kill me off last week.
7: I did, didn't I? I used some, I don't even know how I phrased it in a way that
8: the punctuation.
7: Yeah. I said Jono is no longer here with us or something
8: with
7: that.
8: Us.
7: But You are live and well and kicking, and I am so happy that you are on the other line.
8: Far.
7: Yeah, you are dialing in, by the way, for our listeners to sort of
8: dialing in. What a dial in this has been. You can tell I've had some issues with my eyes. I thought, not to give too much away, that we're talking about today's topic is big old hammers.
7: Big old hammers?
8: Yes. That's a track that's appearing later on, yes. I think, by Geflip.
7: Yeah, Geflip, straight up once we sort of chat to you, but yes.
8: Yeah.
7: Mm-hmm.
8: Yeah, that's right. So, yeah, look, it's we're back, and
7: what's our topic for today, Jono?
8: You know I never know this, but I'm here today.
7: And do you know what's scary? Because you're off-site today, it's like, oh, my God, what's he – if he doesn't even know the topic, what are we going to do?
8: The topic today is learning to trust someone that you're dating.
7: Wonderful. And do you know what? If you don't know how to trust them, probably a big old hammer might do, and he's geflipped to tell us about all that. You're on Joy.

0: 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Jono.
1: Or you can email us on air at joy.org.au.
0: Correct.
1: There we go. I had to say it.
0: You had to say it. Absolutely. Now,
1: getting in there.
0: Before we get into our topic of the week, Jono, do you want to give all our listeners just a little update? Because everyone's concerned about you. They've seen some Instagram posts of yourself. What's been going on?
1: Just some further complications, Yanni, of the eye issue that I had. So I've had three surgeries now on the left eye, and the blood vessels in a diabetic's eye are a little bit more stickier than normal people.
0: Oh, see, it's all that sugar, is it?
1: One.
0: Is it all the sugar?
1: No. I wish, but they're apparently a little bit more sticky and prone to sticking on and ripping and detaching. And,
0: yeah, but did you know what I meant? Like, you know, the stickiness from the sugar.
1: I know.
0: All right, okay.
1: Well, the type 1 diabetic shouldn't really be eating that much sugar, to be honest.
0: Oh, okay.

0: Oh, mate,
1: we did a whole episode almost, and now I've still got another half an episode to go. But one thing that we both sort of found that we were talking to each other about and probably what we talked about with our friends about is trust. Like, how do we trust these new people that we want to invest our time with, our heart with? How do we build that trust? And that's what where this sort of topic came from, because look, as single people, we go out on dates, and how do we build that trust? So that's what we're sort of talking about today.
0: And I know, and it's hard because you've got to kind of take things on face value, that what they're saying. But my recommendation, I think I was telling you kind of off air in the week, you got to kind of trust your gut instinct. And believe me, I have a gut. So, I call it my spidey sense, or my little tingle and me mingle. But, you kind of get a feeling for if someone's telling you the truth or they're not.
1: And do you ask yourself, Jono, do I believe what they just told me? Do you ask yourself, do I believe? Are you constantly checking? Are you constantly questioning yourself, or do you just know?
0: No. I question them.
1: Oh, what do you mean?
0: I know if what I'm being sold a lie, because I've always worked in an industry where it's like I'm selling things and talking. I don't, what they say is never bullshitting a bullpipper.
1: Yeah, right.
0: So, and I know when I'm being bullpipped to.
1: Yeah, because you are. Like, you are one.
0: I am one, yeah.
1: Yeah. And so...
0: So, yeah.
1: Do you... That's interesting. For me, like, I never really question people that head on, because I kind of want to see how things play out and see. And I don't know. I think we're very opposites in that way, which I find fascinating.
0: Yeah. You're a little bit more open to getting to know them without judging first, whereas I've probably made up my mind within the first 10, 20 minutes.
1: Yeah. Oh, don't get me wrong. Like, if there's no chemistry there, I've just kind of gone, yep, out, see you later. But I think, I've had a 15-minute date once. I'm just like, nah, I'm out of here, right? I sculled my drink and away I went. But I think when people, if I believe that they're opening up to me, and I think if there's someone who's just genuinely, for what I consider genuinely nice, I will believe them. Now, I don't know if that's to my detriment or not. But you know what? Let's discuss that and a bit more when we come straight after this. You're on Joy.
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0: Bloom, Troye Sivan, Joy 94.9. We want to know what you want to say about our topic today, which is trusting someone that you're dating, how to build that trust. Text us in on 0427 569 949, or Jono, what's the email?
1: Yoni@joy.org.au, Yoni.
0: Wonderful. Loving it, loving it. And we were talking about before the break, that initial when you go on dating someone, when you're starting to date someone and building that trust. And I think way to sum this up, Jono, was trust isn't a switch that you kind of flip, right? It's a slow build, one honest moment at a time, right?
1: Correct. You took the words right out of my mouth, Johnny. It's like we've not written this down.
0: It's like I haven't been prepared at all and shared the notes.
1: I mean, it's not like you, is it?
0: Not like me to prepare anything, right?
1: But you know what, Yanni?
0: Yeah.
1: You know what we're going to do now? We're going to actually take a bit of an emotional deep dive.
0: Oh, okay, go. Go. Who's deep diving? Tell me. Go. You take control.
1: You need to also probably be a deep diver here and be a bit cathartic in a bit. But
0: yeah,
1: get into why is trust genuinely hard for a lot of single people out there? Is it past experience, attachment patterns, and the vulnerability of letting someone new in? I don't know, Yanni. What do you think?
0: I think we as a society now, we want to protect ourselves. I think every single person who's either in a relationship or not in a relationship wants to protect themselves and wants to trust. I think so. There's two parts to this, I reckon. The first thing is, you don't want to trust someone, or you're building up your walls because you don't want to get hurt by the other person. You don't want them to hurt you emotionally, physically, or anything, right? So that's why it's initially difficult to build up that trust. The other thing I think what happens is once you've built up that trust, you want to continue trusting that person because it's easier. It's easier to not be skeptical. It's easier to continue letting that person into your heart, because it takes a lot of energy to continue to be skeptical. It takes a lot of energy to continue to question. So I think as humans, we want to be able to trust because it's better for us, but it takes a lot of time and effort. And I reckon that can be hard if you've been burnt, whether it's in a past relationship or whether it's just people in your life whether it's relationships between your parents, your friends, your chosen family, work situations. That type of trust will go into your friendships and also into your relationships. And when you're starting to date someone, that just doesn't flicker off. But it might even be if you haven't been dating someone or in a relationship with someone for a while, you can either go two ways. You can either not trust someone, so not let someone in, or you can actually go and let them go in and you could, I guess, open yourself up to a little bit of hurt. And that's tough as well.
1: Yeah. I think that's what I've been doing. I've always been someone that doesn't trust easily. Mm. And, and this time around, it's a bit different. I'm just trying to give them the benefit of the doubt initially and then go from there. And, you know, I was right in the beginning. The particular person that we've spoken about before that I'm dating, they did have a couple of other people they were going to go on dates with when I first sort of went for coffee and stuff. And I was a little bit insecure about it.
0: I think I may have.
1: No, you've matched on Tinder.
0: Correct, yes.
1: But
0: yes.
1: I think that's just because you were both just like flicking right and just trying to get
0: correct.
1: Good in your net, to
0: yeah,
1: be honest.
0: Yeah, yeah.
1: By the looks of you both, it would have been a weird match anyway.
0: 100%.
1: I think you dodged a bullet each.
0: you're wearing the bulletproof vest, are you?
1: I know. I don't know. But look, I think this time I'm just trying to be a bit more vulnerable. And like what you said, it takes a lot to be vulnerable and to trust. And that's what I'm doing. Why not? why not try and let your guard down a bit? Because I've always been quite fierce and ferocious.
0: Yeah. And I see that both, I think, just as in a good way. You've been fierce and ferocious. See, I'd want to take you in a battle. Like, I would want you on my side. Oh. You know what I mean? Like,
1: yes, you would.
0: I would.
1: I'm not going to lie.
0: I would want you, if I'm going into a fight, I want you right there next to me, because I know you will be the lioness who, I genuinely believe, if you see your friends hurting or whatever, you will just be full on rage and you'll be like, Yanni, I'm not putting up with this. And you'll just take me by the hand and storm off. And I reckon you're that type of person who would be the ultimate protector.
1: Absolutely.
0: Yeah. And I think you do that with yourself.
1: I think I've always been.
0: Yeah,
1: I think so. That's actually right. I do that with myself. I'm fiercely loyal, but I don't take any crap. And I think that that's what I'm trying to get away from. When in the terms of like trusting people, I've got to try and bring that guard down a little bit. Otherwise, you know, I can come across looking like a bit of an animal, I guess, a bit of a lion.
0: It's finding that balance, right? See, I'm more the opposite way. I'm more like, well, why would this person lie to me? Like, why?
1: Yeah.
0: And in my brain, like, I can't see the, I mean, it makes sense, but it doesn't make sense as well. And John, we've got a text here. Let me read this out, because I'll read it slow because it's kind of deep. So let's just see what we can do for this person over the next sort of 40 minutes.
1: Not my date, is it?
0: It could be. This is from Anonymous, and I understand why it's from Anonymous. It says, honestly, I think I've been broken so many times that there are no pieces left intact for anyone else. I haven't dated in 13 years because I do think I can I can trust anyone again. Oh, I think it's can't. I think it should read. In 13 years because I do think I can't trust anyone again. But it says if... Well, unless I wrote it correctly, which it says in 13 years, because I do think I can trust anyone again. So what do you make of that, John? Interesting.
1: I totally get that.
0: Yeah?
1: I totally get that. I was almost going to make a joke of it, and I shouldn't, but I was going to say I sent that in. That sounds like me. but it's not. It's definitely not me. But I absolutely get that. And I'm very much the same. I didn't date. Like, you were off out to, you know, you go to dance parties and, you know, you take yourself out there and get out there. And for me, and we've spoken about this before, coming to the Pride Center and being part of Joy was the first step in the right direction, just to meet people, not necessarily in terms of dating, but to kind of be part of my community again. I'm not a seeing queen. I used to be back in the day, and it sounds like this particular listener might be of a similar age to us. And you know what? And that was the first step. And then, you know, having those connections and just being around like-minded people, you probably start to let your guard down a little bit and talk about why you've been, why you can't trust people. And maybe that's the first step. Maybe we're more than happy to listen if you want to send us a message off air. And remember, living life single, where being single means you're never by yourself. You know, we will listen if you've got something you want to chat about off air. Absolutely. And don't go through it by yourself. But, you know, I definitely think that... I can relate to that.
0: Yeah.
1: It takes a lot to get back to that point where you're ready to trust again.
0: I agree. And I don't think that that is uncommon within our listenership. I reckon there are many people out there who have been broken a number of times and who believe that there are no pieces left. And I just want to say to this listener that, you know, you're not by yourself. Yeah. We are here with you. Everyone who is listening has felt something similar. And we want to, this not just me and Jono, but our little community that we've built here want to help each other. So feel free, of course, to anyone to tell their story, to reach in and let us know. And look, I think, you know, to sort of sum this up in a little bit, it's I think what happens is we don't trust someone all at once. We trust parts of them that we've actually seen. Like we trust the bits that we've seen. And the thing is this, and I said this before, but and I'll quote it again because it kind of leads into this. Maya Angelou says that if someone tells you who they are, so shows you who they are, believe them.
1: I love that.
0: So if they've shown you a part of themselves that may not be something that you like, believe them. Like, but also believe the good parts as well. And I think that's something to sort of think about. You're on Joy.
1: Do you know what, Yanni?
0: Yep. Go. I was about to go to a song.
1: I was gonna say the same. It's like we've got this like in practice. We've practiced this before. I wanted to just say, you're on Joy.

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0: Joy 94.9, Around You, Peking Duck, Drax and Keita Alexandra. We could hear you singing there, John. I loved it.
1: I was, you know, trying not to bounce too much, but I was dancing at my desk.
0: That is a great song. I love that one. And what are we talking about today, Jono?
1: Good question. We are talking about trusting someone new in a new relationship, dating.
0: Yeah. And I've recently had to go through a whole lot of that. I know probably a couple of weeks ago.
1: Oh, yes, you have.
0: I have, right? Everything's involved in this.
1: And look, you know, next Friday, if anyone needs a washing machine...
0: I might have one
1: to sell.
0: Who knows? Who knows? Will I have a washing machine next week? Will I not have a washing machine next week? I don't know.
1: You'll have to tune in next week to find out.
0: I know, right?
1: That's a separate saga.
0: It's part of this one. I think for me, like as I was saying probably a couple of weeks ago, and shared the story of just someone who had gone on a couple of dates with, spent a little bit of time, and he had some unfortunate family news, and he was dealing with what he was dealing with, and that I totally accept.
1: Oh, has he?
0: It's interesting. So, to our listeners, I've been keeping, there's a whole cohort of people involved in this saga, Jono, that have sort of been kept up to date, and they're all wanting this update, and you're probably one of the more skeptical ones around what is sort of going on in this situation, and I'm more of, let's just see what happens, you know, because if I was in his situation, I may have done something similar, but I think for me, trust, what he wasn't doing was communicating to me in a way that I wanted to be communicated to. That was my biggest thing. So I kind of believed everything he was telling me, right? I just did. Yeah. But there were some inconsistencies, which I was left somewhat confused and probably didn't investigate, and nor needed to. But I wasn't, it was the lack of communication that kind of had my red flags going. And that has led to me to, put up my barriers and not be emotionally involved or try to protect myself and just question things more. Like, what is the ulterior motive here? Is it, you know, is he being truthful or is he not? And that's why I think I found it a little challenging over the last couple of weeks.
1: Yeah, and we've done a whole show about red flags before. So,
0: we have.
1: We've kind of touched that, but this guy was giving me serious red flags when he cancelled on you on that first date.
0: Yeah, and I just kind of brushed it off. I just believed that, he's sick. Mm. And you didn't, you're just like,
1: but
0: no,
1: you
0: no.
1: still went and trusted him, which is how we're different, I think. And you gave him the benefit of the doubt, which is important.
0: Yep.
1: And sometimes you got to give people that. Even I would agree with that myself. But there comes a certain, and I think Samantha said it in Sex and the City, and you know we're both very big fans of that show. Fool me once, shame on you. Fool me twice, shame on me. And then he's like, what, fool me three times and F you kind of thing.
0: Yeah. And I think I've been fooled more than four times with this one.
1: I think so.
0: However, I'm still, I guess, I don't know. Is it hope, Jono? Do I just have a lot of hope or am I just...
1: I think you've got hope.
0: Yeah, which is weird because I think...
1: Are you called Joanna?
0: Have I what?
1: Are you called Joanna?
0: I don't know what that... What are you talking about?
1: Have you heard of that song? Give me hope, Joanna.
0: Oh, no, I have no. No, I have not.
1: That's even the song. I've just made it up.
0: Anyway. Right. No, I haven't. Haven't heard of that song. But I think I kind of live on sort of hope and maybe a prayer, right? A bit of John Bon Jovi there. But who knows? But I think in addition to what, you know, you were quoting Samantha of Sex and City, but I think it's trust the pattern, not the promise.
1: You're right.
0: And that's...
1: Sorry, Yanni.
0: No, go.
1: I was going to say, what's a green flag? We've looked at red flags. What's a green flag then? What make you trust them on the faster than usual then?
0: They do what they say. They follow through. I think for me... Is actually doing.
1: They do what they say exactly, not actually follow through, because that's a different story.
0: Oh, Jono. All right. On that note, everyone, you're on Joy.

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It happens when we show up, speak out and stand together. 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Bang.

0: Bang bang, Rita Ora, you're on Joy 94.9 here with Yanni and Jono on Living Life Single, where being single means you are never by yourself. And we are talking about trust, trusting people, trusting a new relationship. Isn't that right, Jono?
1: Yes, whilst you're dating and beyond, I guess.
0: Yeah. And I was telling our listeners a recent sort of episode about me and trusting someone who I was starting to date and what that kind of looks like. But let's talk, I think, maybe more broadly about how we go about trusting people. Like, you know, what are some habits that we can do? What do you do, Jono, sort of to build up that trust? But well, I guess in starting a relationship, but also in other parts of your life as well.
1: In a relationship, I like to ask questions, try and remember key points, like try and listen to what they're telling you, because I talk a lot, as you know.
0: Listening is big,
1: but
0: right?
1: Also try and listen. Yeah, it's, for me, it's fairly, not new, but in the last few years, I've just started listening more, because I think life is too short and I want to hear other people's stories. I have time for other people. I want to make sure I'm taking in information. For me, a bugbear is when they're not listening to me and they don't listen to something that I've told them, or people that I know, not necessarily my date or dating. But, if I have to repeat myself more than two or three times, it's a no.
0: But what I was going to say, terrible at remembering things. I just forget
1: you
0: things.
1: You are, and I let that slide with you because I know that's you.
0: But like, if we went on a date, would you accept that, or would you just be like, nah?
1: I think that's your personality. You are a bit ditzy when it comes to
0: you remember other. You are awful. You are horrible.
1: you know I'm not. But yeah, you do remember other things. You're thoughtful in other ways. So that would kind of outweigh that.
0: Yeah, right.
1: But with the guy that I'm dating, he told me about his parents and he's told me their names. So I've listened and I've remembered that their names are so and so and so and so. And, you know, it's just little things like that. Like, you know, he doesn't like this, or, you know, just trying to remember things. So that's how I try and build trust, is just listening. And understanding where they've come from. But in my personal life, with everything else, it's like, you've got to, it's your brand. It's your brand. It's what you're presenting to people. And, you know, I try and be as genuine and honest as I can in what I'm trying to tell you.
0: And it's also about possibly noticing patterns over weeks, like not days. Like, you got to give it a chance, I think. And I think that's, again, what you said earlier, that fool me once, shame on you, fool me twice, shame on me. Like,
1: shame on me.
0: Yeah, like, you give people a bit of, I think you got to give that space. Look, you know, there's a world of contradictions here. You know, you either believe Maya Angelou or believe, you know, Samantha off Sex and the City. But, you know, it's up to you if you want to give how much rope you give someone, right? But the trick is this, I think, is just notice the patterns. Is it a pattern that's happening regularly? I know with my situation, the pattern was just really bad at communicating and lack of communication. And that's, you know, that won't change. I don't think that will ever change. You know.
1: But if you don't tell him about it, it will never change.
0: Exactly. Yes, that's
1: and
0: the thing.
1: So he needs to understand that he's really bad at communication. It's like if someone had really bad breath. How are they going to fix that problem if you don't tell them?
0: Well, I want people to tell me if I have bad breath because I can't smell.
1: Well, but we know that because I sit in a studio with you.
0: Yeah, that's right. But I'll tell you what.
1: Today.
0: You can still smell me from where you are.
1: I can smell you all the way over here.
0: I tell you what, though, I'm not going to chew gum. That is one thing I don't do. Yeah, do you know
1: God,
0: what?
1: No.
0: No, and there's nothing worse than pashing someone who's got gum in their mouth. Ugh, just revolting.
1: Oh,
0: anyway.
1: Spit it out first. Yeah, what are you doing?
0: Anyway, that's one of the hazards of dating and being single. And look,
1: is
0: you
1: gum.
0: Know, it's
1: gum is a hazard.
0: Yeah, it very much is. It's also okay to go slow, pace isn't a red flag, right? It's about self-respect. So it's okay for people to take things slow. And I guess for me, you know, like if someone is taking a while to respond, that's okay. And you do this really well. You trust your own judgment. And so self-trust is important. Trusting your own judgment equals half the equation. So it's about learning how to trust yourself and trusting your gut. And once you've got that and you believe it, then it's okay. Because, you know, if you get a feeling that this person's not trustworthy and you believe that, then it's okay to kind of go, like you feel you're not second guessing about leaving the person or about cutting that relationship off.
1: Yeah. I've got a question for you, Yanni. What's one small thing that or trust building exercise or habit that you would try on your next date?
0: Oh, good question. I would just see if they, I think I said it before, follow through on what they're going to say. So if they've said they're going to do something, I want to see them to do it. And now if they don't, then how do they communicate that they're not going to do it? That's what I want to see. I think that is one thing. And I think also telling people what your expectations are around trust, you know, to build trust, to start trusting someone is, you know, it's just tell them that we're going to take this slow because of these reasons and I need you and this is what's going to happen. I'm going to make mistakes. You're going to make mistakes, but, you know, let's pace it this way. So maybe it's that. Maybe it's communicating the pace that you want things to go at. And it doesn't matter what that pace is, but as long as you both know where the other person's at and what that kind of means. So maybe that's what I'll try. Maybe.
1: I would definitely.
0: Yeah, absolutely. John, guess what?
1: Oh, yes, it is.
0: We are there. We are here at our favourite time, the what's been good and what hasn't been good this week about being single. so I don't know if you can say much now, Jono, but, you know, let's see what...
1: Look, it's been nice to, you know, when I was in hospital to have some time to think and just sit there and plan what I want to do with my life next year, because I've got a few projects towards the end of this year that are crazy. We've got some projects coming up which we'll talk about soon.
0: We will, yes.
1: Very exciting for Yanni and Jono in the next phase. But I want to focus more on that kind of stuff. So I'm excited about that. So there was excitement being single and alone. Negative-wise, obviously, there are times when I've been on my own when my date's not been here or... You know, I'm still living alone. I'm still living life single at home.
0: Yep.
1: So, you know, there are times when you just sit in your thoughts and you're like, oh, God, like, why is this happening to me? You know, and I'm trying to get over and find why this is happening to me. And, you know, and you're trying to explain it to other people. Sometimes it's hard, but it's just, it is one of those things. And I know it's annoying, but that's kind of been a bit of a downside, really. But you've been there and my date's been there and my family's been there. So it's been nice. So it's not been too bad.
0: Yeah. Okay. Yeah. Lovely.
1: Apart from just not being able to see.
0: I love how you can still laugh about that,
1: John. How about
0: you, Yanni? I think one thing that hasn't been good this week, I wanted a hug. I was just feeling a bit crappy at some points this week, and there was no one there, and I couldn't reach out to my hug buddy because it was probably late at night, and so that was a bit annoying. However, one of the good things about being single was I have had a very up and down week this week, so I have got a good network of friends, so that meant that I could reach out to my friends. And I guess the one good thing about being single was that there was no one there to see me at one of my low points, which was not pretty. So I was thinking, like, what happens if I was in a relationship and they see me like this? What would they think of me sort of just in this emotional heap? Like, I was thinking about that. So in that moment, I was very happy to be single. But that's probably something else to work on. That's it. And now, everyone, that's it for the show. We are done for the week. So I want everyone to...
1: But, Yanni, before we go, just touched on, in the next couple of weeks, there's going to be some massive news that you and I are going to share with everyone. Now, could that be that Yanni and I are dating? I don't think so. But...
0: Could be
1: that one of us, I don't know, but there's some very exciting news. So if you are a fan of Living Life Single, head over and check out the episodes you can download on our podcast, available all great platforms. And check us out on Instagram. We've got some amazing news we'll be sharing.
0: Yeah, fantastic. All right, everyone, have a great weekend. See you later. Bye.
1: We'll see you next week. Bye.
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0: Jersey's Gay FL.
1: That's right. It's Wednesday night, 7 p.m. and you're listening to Gay FL, a queer footy show. I'm your host, Brendan.
2: And I'm Chris. Thank you for joining us as always. You were just listening to Hero, a cover by Dami Im. We are doing a theme tonight, as we always do with
1: Heroes. Are we teaming a theme?
2: We are teaming a theme of Heroes tonight. Do stay tuned for that. That's a bit of a reference to something happening later on in the show. But before that, Brendan, we got up to a bit of mischief on the weekend.
1: We did. Before we do, I want to shout out to our amazing panelist, Julie. She finished her radio course here Saturday. Whoa. Congratulations, Julie. She's doing an amazing job.
3: Thank you.
1: You're very welcome. She's one of my heroes. Now, we did get up to a bit of nonsense, didn't we? We managed to go to a meet and greet on Sunday, and we caught up with some of the Essendon boys, which is always fun. I don't know about you, but it was early morning Sunday. We'd had a fun night the night before. It was Saturday. I was a little bit worse for wear. You were great. There's not many men I would get up for at 9 o'clock in the morning on a Sunday, but Carl Langford.
2: I actually said that specifically to him.
1: Yeah, you did. So we were at Bunnings. It was a bit of a meet and greet, not sponsored, where some of the Essendon boys were doing a meet and greet, and we saw Ben McKay was there, which is nice to see him show up somewhere.
2: He was a surprise. We didn't know he was
1: Yeah. Elijah Sardis, Darcy Parrish. There was a couple of Essendon staff, which is always great to see. But our guy, Kyle, he was there. Always a pleasure seeing him. I don't know about you, but every time I see him, he's such an amazing human being. But his eyes, when he looks at you, he looks into your soul. Those golden retriever eyes. No matter what, I'm like, Kyle. And I actually told him, I said, hey, Kyle, how you doing? A little bit seedy. Had a big night last night. Feeling a bit seedy as, insert word that I can't say in this time, this time slot. He had a bit of a chuckle.
2: We do try and keep it clean at 7 p.m. for you listeners out there and the broadcasting standards. Yeah. But before we digress, I just want to give a little preview. If you follow us on Instagram, you would have seen what we are covering tonight. I will just preface the interviews in the second half of the show, but please do stay listening in the meantime. We sat down a few days ago with Mitch Withers and Mitch Brown himself to talk about the Melbourne International Film Festival and their collaboration film For the Boys.
1: We did. I'm very excited for people to listen to that. And they're actually having their premiere literally as they speak.
2: They couldn't be in studio. So,
1: If you're not listening to us, we hope you're at, I think it's at Acme.
2: Yeah, his outfit is fierce, too.
1: Mitch has got taste. Like, we know that. He clearly does. But that boy can dress.
2: You should preface good taste.
1: Good taste. Mitch knows. But we hope it goes well. But there was a couple of other things that happened over the weekend. We had Spuds game, which is always fun. But there was the opening game of AFLW.
2: Oh, my God. I have been waiting so long for this, the opening game of the AFLW, and what a banger to start with. Not only was it a great game, but a double header at Marvel Stadium. And can I just point out, for all those naysayers out there that people don't watch women's sport, over 20,000 people turned up for the W game.
1: 20,500 people.
2: Yeah. Were at Marvel. So, you know, I would love to see, and we are going to see with these double headers, I would love to see more W games at Marvel ASAP and in the future. I hope that's where this is going. It did get the crowd, and the double headers were really successful. St. Kilda and Carlton put on an absolute spectacle as well.
1: I tip St. Kilda. Thanks, Carlton. There was a great game as usual. We love watching the AFLW, and we're really excited for the season to start. We've got some great doubleheaders coming up, don't we?
2: Yeah, there's one this weekend. We're actually going to go to the doubleheader this weekend. I know North Melbourne are going to be against Geelong at Marvel again, and the men following North Melbourne and Geelong after that as well. This is a day game for anyone who doesn't want a late night on a Saturday or has somewhere else to be after hours. The highlight, aside from the fact that this is going to be a great game, and aside from the fact that it's a doubleheader, I'd like to point out that North, between the games, North will be unveiling their W premiership flag from last year.
1: That's at Marvel cool. this year. Yeah, that's so pretty
2: that's,
1: cool.
2: That's, you look, for anyone who's been to an unveiling of a premiership flag for a home game, it's pretty special.
1: We haven't been, but we've seen other teams.
2: Yeah. So, you know, I'm very excited for them to do that. And I think it's going to be very interesting to see where North are at this year and how much they bounce back.
1: Are they going to do it for a fourth time?
2: Who knows? We'll see. Anything is possible at this point, isn't it?
1: They're amazing. They're best team in the AFL at the moment. But, let's move on. I digress. There was a couple of big AFLM retirees. The biggest one, we didn't get to talk about, but Tom Campbell from Melbourne was a big one. We had Tom McDonald. Ivan Soldo retired, former Richmond, currently Port Melbourne, not anymore. Yeah. Probably the biggest one, and I hand over to me.
2: I'm actually going to take this. This is a hometown boy from where I'm from. The man himself, Tex Walker, has announced his retirement. Apparently, his coach was saying he's talked on and off for years about considering retiring. And I saw in the press, and I don't want to, I do apologize, Tex, if I paraphrase you badly, but he basically said a few nights before he was up in the middle of the night and he couldn't sleep and he realized that was the moment. And I think when you know, you know. And look, full credit to him. He has absolutely been a legend of the game. And I am impressed that he can go out on a good note like this. Adelaide are doing really well at the moment. He's still in really good form. And I think when you know, you know, and like respect.
1: He's one of those guys, everything aside, of course, he's one of those players that is, who I think will be obviously very remembered for being extremely talented. So, you know, like you said, 38, very celebrated career.
2: You can't argue with the stats, basically.
1: I'm pretty sure I read somewhere as well today that a lot of the, I can't remember what it was, something about, I think one of the teams hadn't even been formed before he started his career.
2: It would have been GWS.
1: But look, good on him. I think 38, what a celebrated career.
2: Yeah, absolutely. And I must say, I've obviously said a few things on and off the air in the past about Tex Walker, but his treatment with his son Lewis's
1: respect for Nick Dacos, it's
2: completely changed my perspective of him, to that he is able to, you know, obviously he's a fierce competitor, but obviously his kid's come
1: very
2: first.
1: Cute, the friendship bracelets. Now, I just want to talk about really quickly before we cut to our next break, but wildcard finals, what are you thinking?
2: Look, I, there

0: or they want to get into the, you know, the top six versus the bottom six. And there's a lot of implications depending on how these games go. And it's going to be really interesting to see how the teams and the players and the fans rise to the occasion.
1: I know we spoke about it a while ago, but when we had a friend of the show, Stephen on the show, a Mad Hawk supporter, I think we both said, I think it's going to be Hawks and Freo. I think it's going to be them too. Yeah.
0: Yeah. I mean, I think you're probably right. Yeah. I can definitely see. I think Freo is almost a shoo-in at this point. And, you know, I think they have the guts to see it through this year, at least to the prelim or grand final. Mm. Whether they get across, I mean, grand final is a whole different kettle of fish. You know, it depends on the rising to the occasion.
1: I just want Paddy Voss to come to Melbourne. I want to go to Finals Fest. I want to get a photo with him. I just want to meet him and just, you know, say hi to him.
0: Yeah, I think we will. That is our goal for the year.
1: That's it.
0: But do you know what else my goal for the year is? We are going to go to a brief message, and we are going to go to another song, a band that I didn't think I would enjoy so much live.
1: Yeah.
0: But saw with Adam, and that was a bit of a special moment. We're going to go to My Hero by the Foo Fighters.
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1: That's right. It's GayFL, a queer footy show, and I'm your host, Chris. And I must say, we didn't open up text messages. If you do want to text, do feel free to on 0427 Joy 949 or through the app. We just got two text messages, both from one of our regular texters and listeners, Matt, with two T's. Yeah. First of all, he commented, which I believe is about the Dami Im song at the beginning, saying that that song hit him hard. Oh, hit him. And love you guys. We love you too, Matt. And he also interjected with our grand final, Brendan's bold grand final predictions of a Fremantle Brisbane grand final with the Lions doing the three-peat. Now, that would be a spectacle as well.
2: That would be a spectacle. I don't know. I would be disappointed if that happened.
1: Either.
2: Yeah,
1: no,
2: yeah, yeah.
1: No, not at all. But you know one thing? I was actually going to do a segue about being disappointed, but I'm gonna just back away from that comment. Mm. You would like to talk about one of the biggest news stories that's happened in AFL in a while down at Cadinia Park.
2: Down at the Cattery. Look, I think we'd be remiss not to talk about it.
1: We kind of have to.
2: It's like we're not talking about the hurdle.
1: We do just need to preface this legal stuff going on with this, so we have to tread very gently, as most media do. We're just going to report on what's been reported.
2: Yeah, so any of those that don't follow the AFL too much, you're probably listening to the wrong show, but good for you guys. Thanks for listening. There was a bit of a revelation a couple of weeks ago about Geelong, where it wasn't revealed at first, but a player back in 2024 had signed a contract that may have allegedly been a little bit dubious.
1: Mm.
2: Yes. And it was specifically in regards to a very contentious subject in the AFL, which is the concussion protocol. We know concussions are treated very seriously. We know it ends people's career, Angus Brayshaw. It's very serious.
1: It ended his brother's career.
2: It ended his brother's career as well.
1: Yeah.
2: But what had happened, it had come out, it had been leaked, don't know where it came from, that a certain player had been encouraged to sign a contract which they agreed to allegedly basically withholding the club from any damage if they had any concussion or life injuries after their career, after they retired. People talking about it for a while, people talking about how they weren't okay with it. Everyone was speculating about who it was. There was a lot of speculation. It came out defender, Jay Colajazny. I said his name correctly. I'm very excited.
1: Well, do you want to say it again?
2: Thank you. No, I don't want to.
1: We're just going to say that guy.
2: But it came out that Jake was a player in question where back in 2024, and he'd had a history of, you know, what footy player hasn't had a concussion? Like, it's just a part of the game.
1: Yeah.
2: But it had come out after a couple of concussions that back, you know, and this guy's a premiership player. He helped Geelong win the flag back in 2022. Mm. And in 2024, there was a contract that he signed with his, allegedly with his management and with the club with Geelong, where, yeah, he basically agreed that, if he didn't agree to, not go legal on Geelong for any concussion damages, that he wouldn't be able to continue his career.
1: Yeah.
2: Now, it came out, this is all public information, we don't have any insider information, but it did come out that Geelong knew about it, the Geelong president at the time, Craig Drummond, knew about it. Interestingly enough, AFL and APLA didn't know about it.
1: Well, that's the thing, and I just want to preface this. There's varying conflicting information about who at the AFL did know and what they know. Mm. I do believe that statement is very true, that it wasn't, the contract wasn't specifically put to them in regards to APLA and also to the AFL itself. But it's been reported that there were individuals in AFL House that knew, but that has neither been confirmed or not confirmed at this point in time. So we just have to obviously see how that develops. It's the AFL are seeking legal advice at the moment, and there's actually an independent body.
2: There's an independent investigation. Yeah. And I don't know about you. I've worked in a lot of good jobs. I've worked in a lot of bad jobs. I've never had a stipulation where I needed to sign it where I would agree that if something like this happened, It's basically workplace, you know, at the end of the day, AFL is the workplace, footy is a workplace, and they do have a duty of care to look after their players.
1: And there's something that, and I want to say, this is speculation at this time. Mm. We don't know which, you know, what is true. It's being looked into at the moment, which is that whether his match fitness was otherwise in question or if it was a precaution, because obviously if you're not fit to play, you're not fit to play. And that's obviously put a bit of, because that's not abundantly clear, that's put a bit of distaste in people's mouth.
2: Yes.
1: But also about the concept of, did this contract in any way contravene or interact with his actual legal requirements as being in a place to work? And we don't know the answer to that. That's the point of having this independent investigator. Mm. One thing that I really would like to say, because there is apparently another player who hasn't been named with who in the past had a similar, not quite the same, but a similar stipulation. Mm. And the where this comes from, and I just want to say for College Asney, I want to realize we have to put the person ahead of this. Obviously, his welfare, but I don't just mean his CTE and head welfare. I mean his emotional welfare and his ability to continue playing. Like he's actually been unfortunately put front and center of this when really. Yeah. I don't think it was his choice to be put in that position. And I know he did end up saying himself that he was the player in question because of the speculation. There was a lot of concern about his medical records being in the press. Like that, you know.
2: Yeah. Oh, absolutely agree. And I want to defend the AFL in the sense where the AFL have launched an independent investigation and they've asked to please explain.
1: Which doesn't include Craig Drummond.
2: Which doesn't include the president, the former president of Geelong. But, you know, it kind of makes you wonder. It's kind of an under-the-counter sort of deal and it makes you question what other players have been subjected to this.
1: Well, at least that's what it's alluded to. Mm. And the interesting thing was that what's been reported is that the wording in this agreement matched very, very closely with another agreement that had also been previously made, and the similarities. It asks questions.
2: Yeah. Now, it is a developing story. I'm really very respectful of the AFL's response and APLA's response. They've come out very much in defense of Jake. Friends in the media have been really very forthcoming. I want to shout out to Kara Wilson. Kara Wilson gets a lot of slack. She 9 times out of 10, she's on the ball. Like she knows what she's talking about, and she gets a lot of hate for very different reasons. Mm. She's an older woman in a boys' club, and I have so much respect for her. And agreed. I think she gets so much hate, but I couldn't agree with more of what she said. At the end of the day, it's the player's welfare, which is the most important thing. And I guess to finish that, as you said, Chris, Jake did come out and say that while I appreciate the efforts made not to identify me, the speculation has left me feeling I needed to address this personally. And he expressed his disappointment that his private medical information had been made public, but he has the full support of the club. So it's a developing story. I don't know how much more what's going to happen, but, you know, just so much support.
1: Stay tuned love to Jake himself, and we trust it comes to a speedy and successful resolution, wherever the story takes them. And I must say that was obviously a bit of a deep dive, which I think that's a story that deserves a deep dive, because it's obviously such a crucial piece of you know where the AFL is at the moment and what could or isn't or is happening potentially at club level. And I really do appreciate that the AFL have taken it really seriously.
2: Yeah.
1: And they're giving it the attention and the independent autonomy of the attention that it deserves. Now,
2: let's talk about something positive for a sec.
1: Well, something positive. We are going to go to, after this next break and song, our interview with Mitch Brown and Mitchell Withers, who is the director of the film For the Boys at the Melbourne International Film Festival, premiering tonight. We are so proud of this interview. We're so proud of Mitch, and we really hope you enjoy the interview. And to Adam, who just texted from home, we are really glad you like the Fooies. Enjoy the rest of GAFL.
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10: Mitchell and Mitch, thank you for sitting down with GayFL to talk about your film For the Boys. We have lots to unpack on this, but what I wanted to start with you first, Mitchell, as the film's director. Can you let us know how this collaboration came about?
11: Well, it came from one fateful email to Mitch. I guess it came from a place of, I think Mitch occupies a very interesting space in football and Australian culture. And I'm trying to think of the moment do you remember my initial email to you?
12: Yeah, well,
11: I can't remember what I actually said.
12: I'll jump in here and so lovely to be back on the show, Chris and Brenda.
10: Always have you back.
12: As my 6-year-old comes in the room. Hey, well, it came about, you sent me an email and you explained your own football experience growing up. And it was in Western Australia and it just really resonated with my own. Yes, mine was a closeted queer experience, but it was like this football environment, which I think a lot of your listeners, Chris and Brennan, would relate to, that is, you know, is this sense of not being safe. Like you can't feel like you can be ultimately yourself, whether it's queer or not, but be yourself and feel like you belong or you fit in or comfortable. So I really resonated with what Mitch's own lived experience is. And then we caught up for coffee and he talked about this opportunity to develop a film part of the Melbourne International Film Festival and footy shorts. He managed to get his pitch over the line and we got into filming, which was just the best process. So, yeah, was that about right, Mitch?
11: Yeah. I guess in terms of the subject matter, I really resonated deeply with a lot of what Mitch had said already publicly and then through catching up. Even though our experiences are not shared, there was a shared experience that I think we kind of became the through line of the film around the environments of football.
2: Thank you. We were both very fortunate to catch it last week, and it's such an amazing story. It's so well written, directed, all of the above. I guess Mitch, to you, from start to finish, what was it like being a part of the film journey?
12: Well, every time, Brendan, every time I like get to storytell, if you like, whether it's on your show, GayFL, or, you know, with Safe People, and it was just a beautiful experience filming it. There was a couple of moments, like I got to sit down with one of my most closest and longest friends and talk about things we've never talked about before, including sexuality and my sexuality and coming out, and then other things, other experiences that we both shared growing up through high school and then in our own football environments, he's being in local football predominantly. It was really special. And then there's this other moment where I got to share a footballing experience, or the moment that I finally got to fully reconnect in the most best way to the game I love so much. I got to experience that with my two little boys, which was just so beautiful. This film, I mean, a lot of, I guess, my conversation and our conversations before Chris and Brendan is being quite like, okay, let's get some, you know, let's get on the forefront and let's be really strong. If we're going to change these harmful behaviors in the AFL to make it safe for the queer community or for the whole, for everyone, let's call it out. Let's be strong and say it with conviction. There's no doubt that I still want to tell those stories and have those conversations. And no doubt I'll come back on the show and have more strong conversations about how we stamp out homophobia in the AFL. But this film in itself is, it's like this gift to anyone that's lost their love for the game, lost their connection, whether it's, you know, being unsafe watching as a supporter or being unsafe playing as part of a club, and have found their reconnection back to the game they love. This is for them, and that's what this story is. It's literally in the moment. Yes, it's been lovely and beautifully curated and put together by Mitch and his amazing film skills, but it's a live storytelling of me reconnecting to this game that I love through the Pub Footy League and the Unicorns Football Club. Mm. Which is such a special thing. And so this film is all about love and warmth and, it's hope for the future.
2: That conversation with your friend, you got quite vulnerable. It was really touching to see. Was that hard to sort of be so vulnerable with him?
12: Yeah, well, that's the half the trouble with us men is... in these environments is this version of a man that we've all grown up to be. And that's a version that tells us to be straight, but it also is a version that tells us not to have these emotional, real conversation with the people that we love. And part of some of the best gifts that I've received by coming out, by affirming my sexuality, was this experience or gift to be able to be authentic and honest with everyone around me about everything, not just my sexuality, but other things too. And it was just a really special moment. Again, like myself reconnecting with football, it was this moment of reconnecting with my best mate in such a beautiful way. And it was special that I got to share this experience. He'll be coming to the premiere, and it's really, I love it.
11: I just wanted to jump in there and just say, like, huge props to Mitch for, you know, as a documentary filmmaker, we can only work with how much someone will let us in. And Mitch was just so trusting from the get-go, really. And, trusting in the process, trusting of us, trusting, you know, us with his story. And it did allow the film to become that intimate, you know, form that beautiful, I guess we were saying, you know, take it in a different direction, because Mitch was so open to letting us in there. And part of that was that conversation with Mitch's mate that was so Yeah, it was beautiful.
10: It was a really beautiful moment. And the points that you've both made, they're both said so well that lead me to where, and forgive me, I'm going somewhere with this. Mitchell, we talked off air about how this film kind of felt like a story that you followed the narrative as opposed to going in with a preconceived narrative that you were trying to get content to film, which is a wonderful way, in my humble opinion, to make films because you followed it. I guess what I'm curious about from when you think about the connection between Mitch and his boys and footy and then how that resonates with the broader community, is that something you realized straight away that that connection was there, or was that something that organically happened through the filming?
11: It's a good question. I think it was initially there in the sense that Mitch had said a line in conversation of doing this for my boys, like that was an idea that was there from the get-go, but it took mm-hmm. on more of a central part of the film just because of how, I guess, Mitch is just a beautiful dad and beautiful kids, and it sort of just, it became the spine of the film that it took on a more elevated meaning than maybe I initially thought. But yeah, in terms of following the story, like sometimes stories don't jump out to you, and it can be sometimes the ethics of storytelling, you can go, where am I pushing too much or pulling too much here? But I think in this story, it just kind of jumped out, and it was just there.
10: Did it surprise you how it evolved when you look at it, looking back now, or are you just really happy with it going and running its course the way it did?
11: I wouldn't say I'm surprised. I think what I was surprised by, like how much, it's only 15 minutes short, and it actually moves through quite a lot thematically in a very short period of time.
10: Mm.
11: Which I was surprised we were able to condense all of that into 15 minutes. But in terms of the actual arc of the story, I wouldn't say I was surprised. I'd say, that moment, this isn't a spoiler, that moment in the rooms before running out where the coach is giving that speech and Mitch is, like, that moment jumped out to me. I didn't realize that moment, certain moments jump out that I hadn't quite foreseen as being so impactful, but yeah, I don't know. Don't know if that answers.
12: Yeah. can I jump in? There's like a really strong theme here, and it sort of links to GAFL as well and what environment you boys create. And this is Mitch, not just with this, Mitch, the film director. This is not just Mitch's only film that he's really done so well at telling, story that he's done so well at telling. And same with you guys. You don't get a film that creates this organic narrative that's so beautiful without creating the environment where you tell stories in such a safe manner, so safe storytelling. If you provide a space that's this ultimate sense of safety, you get the whole of me. You get everything. You get the emotions. And, it's the same with what you boys create with GAFL and your show. And you don't get the moments like Lee Riswick and where you come on and he came on and spoke so beautifully and you created that safe environment for him to do. You don't get these beautiful stories without creating these safe environments to tell the stories in the first place. And that's what, Mitch, you do with your films so well. I felt that with this, the making of this film, that, I didn't know the direction of this film as well, but I knew that it was in a safe environment for me to just be me and let my emotions and the story take care of itself authentically in the most beautiful form. And with you guys in GAFL, it's the same. I come on there and I'm not scared or fear one bit about, being treated disrespectful. I just get love and compassion and respect, and you get the whole of me, which I hope makes, we all just want to bring our best, we all want to be ourselves, right? You guys, both of you, I'm talking here as one, the link between Mitch Withers and Chris and Brendan from GayFL, that you guys create environments for people like myself to tell our best stories.
13: Yeah, that's really sweet. And obviously, I think we all feel the same way. We love how comfortable you feel. I'd like to say, hey, buddy.
12: So one of the other stuff, hey, Rudy, we're talking about the film, the movie that you're in. You know, when that picture where you and I touch, so this is my little four-year-old son, for the listeners out there. Rudy, do you want to say what you felt when you were doing the filming? Remember the filming when we touched our noses? Do you want to say you enjoyed it?
14: Yeah.
12: There he goes.
10: That's a beautiful vote of confidence.
12: Yeah.
15: What's hot, pink and red all over? The Melbourne Star Observer, of course. Our glossy magazine comes out proudly in Melbourne's coolest neighbourhoods, from St Kilda up to Northcote, and we are easy to pick up. 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
13: It's for you, Mitch. It's been a big year. Clearly, it's August 10. Like, we're coming up. 27th of August? Yeah.
12: 27th, yeah.
13: 27th of August when you were, personally became my man of the year, when you were very courageous and amazing. But, I'd love to ask you, one thing, and this is no spoiler for anyone watching the movie. I don't want to spoil it, but because it's been such a big year, one of my favorite moments was towards the end of the film when you did play with the unicorns. And it was really sweet watching you play with all these amazing people. And it seemed like you fell a little bit more back in love with the game. How did that feel, playing with such an inclusive club?
12: It was the best. And for anyone out there that's wondering what the unicorns are, and so it's part of the pub footy league here in Melbourne in Victoria, and it's such a beautiful league made up of these incredible teams. The team that I could have played for any of them. They were just amazing. I played for this team called the Unicorns, and part of the process of playing for the team is to design your own playing jersey. So mine was, I sat down with my two boys and we all painted our own jerseys and had fun with that. This notion of self-expression already, bring your full self in your jersey as you're wearing it in our team. It's just so beautiful. And what I love about, the pub footy environment is this sense of ultimate safety and inclusion for players, for umpires, for fans, supporters, for young people that are in that environment. And it is football. It is still football. And, for many people out there, fans, players, staff of football clubs, you fall out of love with the game and you feel like that's it. I can never go back, because you only see one version. But what I was able to do through this film is reconnect to this version of football that, ultimately I believe it can be the version of football that we see right at the top levels in the AFL. And yes, it's not the skills or the talent of the players in the pub footy, although it was very, very, really good skill level, but it's the values that underpins the pub footy league and the teams like Unicorns and the players and the coaches, the values of safety, support, love, looking after each other, respect, kindness. And these values we can put in the higher leagues. No, yes, bless them, the Unicorn players, probably not going to get drafted in the AFL anytime soon, but the values that they instill the utmost highest, and they can be replicated in the AFL leagues, the stands, the supporters, the clubs. And that's what I love most. And that's what I fell in love with and fell back in love with the game that I love so much, because of the pub footy league and the Unicorns and the values they represent.
10: That is such an amazing expression of that. And thank you for sharing that with us, Mitch. That's, we had talked ages ago about that falling in and out of love with Woody. And it's it was so beautiful to watch you experience that on film, knowing you as a person and having worked with you so many times. And I actually wanted to, because I think art can be taken in a lot of ways. And I think it is, the beauty of art is that it's open to your own interpretation. And I may be way off the mark, and I'm happy to hear that if that's the case. But I think I went in thinking this was a story about football. And it is a story that football is the setting. To me, is how I interpret it, was football is a setting. And I'm going to go to you, Mitchell, with this. This film speaks to me a lot more about authenticity and living your truth and being visible, a lot more than it does about football specifically. These things can be applied to any walk of life, regardless of your sporting prowess. Mm. Was that an intentional artistic choice, Mitchell, or is it just how the story was portrayed by the storyteller in Mitch? Yeah.
11: Yeah. Yeah. No, that was very intentional. I think a theme that came through really strongly from the get-go was Mitch's desire for belonging and community, and how that shaped his experience in the AFL and then his experience since leaving the AFL. So that, I think that, you know, it's a very fundamental human desire to be accepted, to be loved, to feel a part of a community, to feel that sense of belonging. And I think what is beautiful about Mitch's story is you kind of experience that in different contexts. So almost there's that sort of conditional, you can have that sense of belonging in a conditional sense if you're the, you know, alpha man who has no emotions. And then, you know, seeing that how Mitch almost becomes disconnected from himself and then ultimately connects with himself and reconnects with football. I think it's a really interesting, you can see how I guess belonging and that desire, that human desire to just be accepted, how that can, when it's embraced and supported, it's a beautiful thing. And when it's conditional, it's not a good thing.
10: Thank you. And we will let you go, because the premiere is coming up very, very soon. Well, actually, as this goes to air, the premiere at the Melbourne International Film Festival will be airing that night. There are following shows coming as part of the Melbourne International Film Festival, both in and out of Melbourne. GFL will be sharing the links to that. I want to put this question to you both before we leave you back to your very hectic weeks that you have ahead. We are hoping that this film gets seen by other queer athletes, sport people and parents, aside from allies and people that are interested in football. That's obviously part of it as well. But do you have a message to people that might be going into this film or what you hope they see when they watch? And I want to ask this to both of you.
11: Do you want to go first, Mitch?
12: The beauty of this film is, I think, I don't want to speak for you both, Brendan and Chris, but I think what people might have seen of me in the public limelight so far, they might be thinking, without hearing me talk about this right now or give away any spoilers, but they might be thinking they're coming in to hear a hard-hitting towel or documentary. What they are going to see is this sense of beautiful warmth and love and hope for someone reconnecting to the game they love. And I think that's going to be a really lovely, I guess, surprise. And this nice walking out there going, like you both have had that, you know, wow, okay. Yep. Even from this person that is so strong about changing culture, he too can find love and support and that warmth again back in this same game. He talks so strongly about the harmful aspects. So it gives this sense of hope. And I like, for anyone that's, I kind of don't want to give anything away because I want them to have that experience, right? Of thinking they're going to get one thing, but walking away with this beautiful love. I mean, the queer community, we get, there's sometimes it's so much like hate and discrimination. And then when you stand up, you're hearing to others and their lived experience, so much negativity. This is, hopefully a platform of love and warmth for everyone, but particularly for the queer community and for the queer community that love football. Yeah.
11: Beautifully said. I think all I would add to that is I really believe the film, because Mitch was so willing to be so authentic and share so much of himself on camera, I think and I believe it will be disarming in, I guess, cutting through to audiences who want to discredit Mitch. I think it's like my view is how could you discredit that? Like either you're a psychopath or you connect. I mean, that's my sort of my view on these things. Like that's my role as a filmmaker, to try and cut through to just it's a human connection.
13: Mm.
11: And that's it. It's pretty simple. And
12: I will say one last thing. Don't worry. Mitch and I are already working on plans to tell the tell-all scandalous version of the documentary. So. No, not really, but hey, Mitch, do you want to do
10: that? Hey, let's put it out there as a GFL exclusive. Mitch is pitching to Mitchell.
12: Tell-all.
10: Maybe more on that later, but for now, the movie For the Boys with directed by Mitchell and starring the Mitch Brown himself will be on at the Melbourne International Film Festival screening from tonight onwards. So please do go check it out if it's something that you would like. And both of you boys, thank you for sitting down with us and speaking so candidly about this wonderful film that we were so privileged to get an opportunity to watch.
11: Thank you very much. Appreciate it.
12: Yeah, as always, it's been a pleasure.
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104.9. This is Jukebox Joy with Brian Peel. Thanks for your company. 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Brian Peel across Facebook, Twitter and Instagram. Come and say hi. 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We've got some great music lined up for you here on Jukebox Joy. Did you like that one from 1993? Urban Cookie Collective and The Key, The Secret. Some great tunes lined up for you. This one is from 2017. Absolutely love the remix to this song from Tony Braxton. Check this one out. This is the Stadium MX remix of Tony Braxton's Coping right here on Australia's Joy 94.9.

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You're on Joy 94.9. There is Roxette with an absolute throwback classic from 1991. April, in fact, off the album Joyride and Fading Like a Flower. This is Jukebox Joy with Brian Peel tonight. Thanks for your company. Wherever you are listening to us around the world, whether you're at home, in the car, doing a bit of exercise, whatever it may be, thank you for joining us here on Jukebox Joy tonight. You can reach out to us on the email. 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

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It is Jukebox Joy at joy.org.au. And it is Brian Peel across all the social media channels, Facebook, Twitter and Instagram tonight, using that hashtag Jukebox Joy. 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And we've got more throwback tunes like that. We're actually going to go back. Well, we're going to go forward a little bit and then we're going to go back again. Let's go back about 20 to 21 years with this artist, a collaboration between Chicane and Bryan Adams off the album Behind the Sun for Chicane. This one's called Don't Give Up. This is what you want to hear on a Saturday night. You're on Jukebox Joy with Brian Peel, Joy 94.9.

0: Love that song. It's called Leave Before You Love Me here on Joy 94.9. This is Jukebox Joy. Don't go anywhere. Taylor Swift is on the way.
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Taylor Swift and Out of the Woods here on Jukebox Joy, all the way back in 2014 off the album 1989. Gotta love Taylor Swift here on Joy 94.9. You're with Brian Peel tonight. Thanks for your company. Reach out to us on social media. It's Brian Peel across Facebook, Twitter and Instagram tonight using that hashtag Jukebox Joy. And if you are new to the app scene, you can download the Joy 94.9 app and pop that on your little tablet or your smartphone, and you can stream Joy 24 hours a day, 7 days a week. Go over to the website, see what's going on. There's some really great shows too, by the way. Some really great podcasts. Go and have a look. This one is from 2017. The artist is Mokita. This is called Heaven. Great music here on Jukebox Joy, right here on Australia's Joy 94.9, coming to you live from Melbourne in Australia.

0: There's House of Prime and Love Wins here on Joy 94.9. This is Jukebox Joy. On the other side, it's Kylie Minogue and Years that's next.
1: 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While we work, Eastern Freeway will be closed between Bulleen and Springvale Roads from the night of the 14th of August to the morning of the 17th of August. Significant delays expected. 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

What a collaboration that is. Years and years teaming up with our very own queen, Kylie Minogue, here on Australia's Joy 94.9. That is Starstruck. Great music here on your Saturday night. Brian Peel with you. Come and say hi across social media. It's Brian Peel on Facebook, Twitter, and Instagram. That is where we are on the social media, using that hashtag JukeboxJoy tonight. We love a bit of Twitter action. Come and say hi. And on the Instagram, it is at Brian Peel and facebook.com/Brian_Peel. Across the socials, joy.org.au. Streaming 24 hours a day, 7 days a week. Come and see what's going on. Let's rewind the tape with a throwback tune from 2000. Can't believe that this is 20 years old. Off the album Buzz, it's Steps, Camping It Up on your Saturday night. This is Stomp here on Australia's Joy 94.9. This is Jukebox Joy.

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1: You are on Joy 94.9. This has been Jukebox Joy with Brian Peel tonight. Thank you so much for tuning into the show. Hope you've enjoyed the tunes. Boy, have we smashed them out tonight. Urban Cookie Collective opening things up on the show. Tony Braxton, Young Brother, Roxette, Chicane, Brian Adams, Marshmallow and Jonas Brothers up there, Fleetwood Mac, Taylor Swift, Makita, House of Prime, Real McCoy, Years and Years teaming up with Kylie Minogue, and we had Steps. That's it. Time for me to get out of here. Just one final song to go. Stay in touch across social media. It is Brian Peel across Facebook, Twitter and Instagram. Come and say hi across the social media channels. One final track to go. This one is the Eric Kappa remix of Things Can Only Get Better from my mate Peyton. Catch up with you next time. You're on Joy 94.9.

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2: Good morning, August Miklis with you for Joy News at 7am. Victorian penguins will be spending the next few weeks being vaccinated against the H5N1 strain of bird flu, which has already been found in one penguin before the vaccine rollout started. A state government paper from May 2025 modelled the threat of bird flu to the 40,000 bird Phillip Island colony, saying that in a worst case scenario, between 8 and 16,000 birds could be killed. The penguins are at particular risk of bird flu as they nest and congregate in groups. Public school teachers have accepted a pay rise from the Victorian government, calling off a third statewide strike planned for tomorrow. The pay rise of 28.3% over 4 years was accepted by the Australian Education Union with a majority 79% vote. Public school teachers and other education staff had been locked in a fierce dispute with the Labor state government for more than a year as the union pushed for better working conditions and a 35% pay rise over 4 years. Sweeping last-minute changes to Labor's gambling reforms, including a crackdown on inducements, have been unveiled in Parliament just hours before the release of a damning report on the matter. A Senate committee report on the proposed changes was tabled yesterday night, slamming the government's attempt to protect vulnerable people from gambling addictions as being too little, too late. It also contained criticism from the Coalition's Greens and Independent Senator David Pocock. The reforms were referred to the committee for an inquiry over the concerns that they did not adequately break the connection between betting and sport, nor protected kids from gambling exposure. The European Union intends to significantly expand sanctions against Russia in the coming months over its war in Ukraine. EU sanctions have already cost Russia dearly, depriving Russia's war machine of over 1 trillion euros, about 1.6 trillion Aussie dollars, the EU foreign policy chief said. In an interview with a German newspaper, she said that the number of sanctioned Russian entities would increase by a third and could keep growing until Russia ends the war. She did not elaborate on timing or details of the new designation. Celebrity agent and convicted rapist Ralph Carr is attempting to reduce his jail time, complaining about reputation damage and being in living hell after he was convicted of raping a former employee. The 66-year-old talent manager, behind the careers of ex-AFL star Dustin Martin, singer Kate Sobrano and ex-wife Tina Arena, was found guilty of 2 counts of rape and 1 count of sexual assault. For almost 3 years, Carr successfully kept his name out of the news, but he was unmasked earlier this month with the lifting of a suppression order. Carr maintained his innocence and was applying for a temporary delay to his sentence, pending an appeal against his convictions, defence lawyer Dermot Dan told the court. Sydney Swans and the AFL face a decision on whether to stand down several Swans players under an investigation over an alleged sexual assault. Victoria Police attended the Pullman Hotel in East Melbourne on Monday night and said they were investigating a report of sexual assault in the early hours of the morning. Sydney Chief Executive Matthew Pavlich on Monday afternoon confirmed that several players had been involved in an alleged incident but refused to say whether any had been arrested. Pavlich said the club was working with the AFL and relevant authorities, but since that it was an ongoing police matter, he could not give more detail than that.
3: Joy weather.
2: And taking a look around the country today, Warring Sydney, possible shower, top of 20. Meanjin, Brisbane, shower 2, top of 22. Boralu, Perth, partly cloudy, top of 19. Dardania, Adelaide, showers increasing, top of 19. Nipaluna, Hobart, partly cloudy, top of 17. And in Nam, Melbourne today, late shower 2, heading for a top of 19 degrees. That's the latest from Joy News.

0: with your best mates and the moments you'll be thinking about all day long. 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
1: Good morning. You're listening to Joy Breakfast with Mieta, Jason, August, and Kat. How are you all doing?
2: Very well. Morning. Good morning, everyone.
3: You know what? I'm so excited that there's light out there at the moment.
2: The sun has come out.
3: I'm like, winter is almost finished. I know, but driving in, I was like, oh my gosh.
2: The last 2 days.
3: I feel like spring is almost. Yeah. I feel like I haven't had a winter, considering I missed a big chunk of it.
4: Yeah. We all get it. You went to Europe.
3: I went to Europe. I got my sun on.
1: Every week.
3: I got my sun on.
1: Although, like, speaking of, you know, sun and it getting lighter, I don't think it's been the past 2 days because yesterday, you know, I woke up and I was like, oh, I'm going to cycle in. It's going to be, I'm not going to need my lights. And then you get it out and can't see 5 minutes in front of you.
4: Oh, it was so foggy.
3: Agreed. It was so fresh yesterday. I can't believe it went so late. But today is a new day. And speaking of new days, we just listened to Troye Sivan's
2: new last song.
4: She's the best.
3: She's the best.
1: Song's the best.
3: Who I'm surprised. I've seen clips of like the video and I think Nicole's in it or Nicole Kidman. Yeah.
2: It's a good video. It's a really good video. Okay. Every image seems to be its own sort of, you know, beautiful shot, beautiful scene. They've got so many people involved and dance numbers and it's just great. But the song itself, first time I heard it, I was going, I'm not sure about this, but it's a grower. It grows on you.
3: I'm finding that a lot of the songs that are released these days, I'm like, and then it just kind of like, okay, I just need to let it simmer and then it will like catch for me, I find.
1: Are we saying that this is Stockholm Syndrome, but for songs?
3: Probably that's what's happening in my mind.
1: No, but I agree.
3: But it takes a while for me to simmer. Yeah, simmer into a song.
2: Troye can do no wrong. We have some news for you. I don't know whether you know this, but One Nation is one of the gayest parties in Australia.
3: Oh, my God.
2: Barnaby Joyce has made us known to this fact.
4: Thanks, Barnaby.
2: We didn't know this, but...
1: Joyce?
4: Yeah.
3: Read this statement. Read what he said, because it's ridiculous.
2: He was speaking with Patricia Carvelis, and he said that people would be surprised that One Nation have a large proportion of gay people and that they're all the same. They don't want to be glorified. They don't want to be vilified. They just want people to accept them, and they go on, and they do a very good job, apparently. And I think they're one of the gayest parties in Australia. We're one of the gayest parties in Australia.
3: I don't know what's...
1: Sure.
3: Like, it's a leap.
2: Yeah.
3: A massive leap into a ditch, and then you're climbing up the cliff face.
4: Name one gay person in One Nation Challenge.
2: Yeah, it was also the sort of the context of the conversation as well. They were speaking about gay animals on farms, and Barnaby Joyce was, you know, confirming that he had, you know, if you had been around farms, that you would know that there were gay animals.
1: There are a lot of gay animals, I agree.
2: I agree as well. But it was just a lot of info coming
1: gay
2: from him.
1: Gay animals in One Nation? Less agree.
4: Yeah, something that we may need clarification from Barnaby about.
3: Look, we don't know. Maybe there are a few people who are in

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2: You're listening to Joy Breakfast with Mietta, Jason and Dr. Kat. And that last song was Kylie Minogue and Madonna's collaboration, Love Sensation. Uh-huh. It has finally happened. To believe that this is a song that exists, it feels like a fever dream.
3: It's like the coming of two fandom groups.
2: Yeah.
3: The old, the 80s, 90s gays and the 2000s gays.
2: Yeah.
3: Who's going to join the ranks? what gen is it after?
4: All the gens.
2: Look, I love it.
3: Yeah, there's a lot of collabs at the moment. Even like Cat's

0: I did something with Islet and Le Sserafim as well, and there's a lot of collabs that are happening across.
1: They know what the fans want, and they're giving the fans what they want.
0: Absolutely. Mixing fandoms.
2: Yes. We had a message in, this person says, the One Nation Don't Ask, Don't Tell scheme. Allegedly, that's something that they're looking at bringing back, which is an interesting thing for the gayest party in Australia. One of the gayest parties in Australia.
0: Sure.
2: Allegedly. Sure. Allegedly. Yeah, we did confirm that Barnaby Joyce has almost always voted against measures supporting same-sex marriage equality. And yeah, he also said at one point that he thought Asian countries would view Australia legalizing same-sex marriage as decadence. And that, yeah, he opposed changing the law.
0: And recently,
3: and I don't think it's just him and that
0: it's
3: party.
0: Not, yeah.
2: Yeah.
0: Yeah. Well, and also in Asia, it's like Taiwan's got legalized marriage. I think South Korea, Japan.
3: So we looked it up last week after talking about how many countries were still to go. and it's actually most of them.
0: Still most of Asia. Yeah.
3: Asia's not the worst continent, but yeah.
0: Well, it's a step in the right location, I reckon.
3: Yeah. I think there's like 150, more than 150 countries to go. Mm. Let's do it. Let's do it.
0: Now,
3: obviously, it's got to be safe, but yeah.
2: Certainly not decadence.
0: Certainly, I wouldn't describe it, yes, as decadence. It's not the whipped cream on pegs.
2: What? Crazy word choice.
0: Well, Norchad, I'm wondering, did you guys watch the Logies?
2: I did.
0: Tell me. I watched it from the fashion perspective, so I've got a few, like, favourite outfits. Mm. But what's the rundown of the Logies, considering you watched it harder than I did, it sounds like?
2: Look, I love the Logies. Mm. I love commercial television. This year's host was Robert Irwin.
0: Nice.
2: He was taking over for Sam Pang, who had done it for the last 2 years.
0: Yes.
2: And Sam Pang ended up winning the gold Logie at the end of the night this year.
0: Well, that's good, because it would be awkward if he was presenting and be like, and I won.
3: And handshake to myself.
0: Efficient stage organization.
2: Now, this is really messed up. I had a version of the mandala effect. I had entirely convinced myself, was so sure that Sam Pang had already won a gold Logie.
0: Oh, my God. Like, after he'd won and you're like, it's on the internet.
2: Before the whole campaign, I believe I've even said on Joy at one point, oh, Sam Pang's nominated again. You know, it won't be
0: him. Oh, he's like one. Yeah.
2: That convinced. When he got it, I went, oh, they gave it to him again. Maybe should have given it to someone else. I look it up. Sam Pang has... August is laughing.
0: It's that aura.
4: I think that was a different comedian.
0: Oh, my God.
2: I just honestly was so convinced because I love Sam Pang so much.
3: Sam Pang is so good.
2: He's hosted it twice and I had convinced myself that he had already won. If I had known that he hadn't, I would have voted for him.
0: Oh, my gosh. So he could have won earlier. He could have won earlier if you had voted Mieta. This was all down to you.
4: Sam Pang, if you're listening, this is Mieta.
2: It was just such an obvious win that I had convinced myself that he already had it. And I think that was probably the case for a lot of people. Like, everyone was talking about the women who were nominated.
0: Yeah.
2: I ended up voting for Julia Morris because it was her fifth time being nominated. She's been nominated the most times not to have won. Mm. And I was like, it's her time.
0: Yes.
2: And polling Yao was up for it again. I voted for her last year. They were talking about Robert Irwin. I thought he was the sure thing.
0: Yeah.
2: Not Sam Pang.
3: Good on Sam Pang.
2: Very happy for Sam Pang.
0: Yeah, very well deserved.
2: And wasn't it wonderful to see Magda at the end? She had a cameo. Mm-hmm. She walked What's her character's name? Sharon Strzelecki from Kath and Kim. She walked out as the character, having had a day at Australia Zoo.
0: on the note of animals that we were just talking about.
2: It was so wonderful to see her, because I believe it was last year that she got the Lifetime Achievement Award, and she came on via Zoom, and or she made a video,
0: She's been unwell.
2: And I think now she's in some stage of remission, maybe.
0: Fantastic.
2: It's just incredible. It was amazing to see her on stage.
0: A good turnaround. on the note of fashion, Robert Irwin, I loved his outfit.
4: I really liked it on red carpet.
0: Like a little suit number. He had a black suit on, but with like a popped up collar. Anyway, it looked really, really good.
1: Yeah.
0: It was one of my favorites.
3: And then pulled it away to reveal Zookeeper outfit.
0: Yes, yes. Costume well, that's change. How I love a good costume change. Yeah. Like maybe not Lady Gaga. The Met Ball costume change. That took ages.
4: The five to unreal.
0: Yes, yes. Yeah. That took ages to reveal.
3: Well, this one was just like a rip, right? Like
1: It was Velcro.
3: Yeah.
0: Some of the other players in there that had really good outfits. Vivian Awasoga. She was really good in a red dress. Yes. Black gloves. Really, really good. I liked the women had a lot more colours this year. Like Eleanor Masura, she had like this beautiful sherbet yellow kind of dress. Very demure, but like very, very, like very sweet, I thought. And Luke Whittleshire, he had a really good outfit as
4: That's
0: well.
4: That's cool.
0: That's a really cool, like a blue shirt, but with intricate red lines across it and a little, you know, ribbon around his neck. I thought it was really, really cool.
4: And ironically, sweet. One of my favorite outfits was Costa. He wore like a
0: crochet flower
4: headpiece.
0: Headpiece, but it was blended in. Yes.
4: It was amazing.
0: Yeah, yeah.
4: I loved it.
3: All I saw was like, oh, now this person's wearing a python.
0: Yeah. Oh, my God. Who was wearing a python? I forgot that.
3: No, because Robert Irwin was like bringing around reptiles, like pythons and lizards and stuff. And I was like, that's fun.
0: Just, we're real animals now. Yeah. Would you do it? Have you had a snake wrapped around? Sorry, not in
3: not
0: like
3: a dangerous, me,
0: not a dangerous context.
3: Yes, I have.
0: Have you
3: had a snake?
0: Yeah.
3: Yes, yes.
0: Oh, nice. Yourself, August.
4: Yeah, I got two snakes at home.
0: Oh.
1: Okay. You are kidding me.
3: Wow.
0: August, we're coming.
4: Laura drop.
1: You are living my dream.
0: What is it like with a house party? Do the snakes get passed around?
4: No, they stay put. One snake is really nice, like very curious, like wants to like hang out, and the other snake is a biter. So
0: Oh my God.
3: What do you mean a biter? Species?
4: One's like a carpet python, one's a jungle python.
3: Okay.
0: Oh my God, you have to send us pictures.
3: Have to be separate.
4: Yes.
3: Mm.
4: Yeah.
0: But not yet biter, like he will take blood.
4: Yeah, yeah, yeah. Oh not venomous.
0: Okay.
4: But like ouch.
0: Yes, yes.
1: I do want to talk about some of the awards, but can we do it on the other side of this track?
0: Yeah, let's do that.
3: If you could read my mind, love.
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0: a Survivor by Destiny's Child. For a moment there, I was like, what? Who was it? It's just Beyonce. No, I'm kidding. It's Beyonce. You're listening to Joy Breakfast Radio with myself, Jason, Mieta, and Dr. Kat, and August here as well. Just before we went on our mini traff break, we were talking about Logies. Let's wrap that up.
1: And we wanted to go through just a few more of the awards. Yeah. Obviously, Sam Pang with the gold.
0: Yes.
1: But they did kind of share it around. Robert Irwin got most popular presenter. Mm. Ali Langdon got most popular news and public affairs presenter. There were a lot of awards for Gullagong as well. They got most popular new talent. And also, how do they phrase it? They say best miniseries or telly movie. Interesting tipping point won best entertainment program. That was an interesting.
2: I saw that. That was wild.
1: That was an interesting way to open up.
0: The footy tipping show.
1: No, tipping points like the game show where they have the coins and they drop down.
2: It's like going to an arcade.
0: Yeah. Can I be honest? I haven't watched commercial TV in forever. The last time I watched it recently, I had to buy a new remote to switch my TV back to the older one. And I only watched the Commonwealth Games, really.
2: That's so real.
1: I mean, have you been paying attention?
0: Yes, I have heard. I haven't completely been living under a rock.
1: Probably because that has won Best Comedy Entertainment Program for the last 3 years.
0: What?
3: Nice. It is fun.
1: Yeah, MasterChef, all these oldies.
0: MasterChef. Yeah,
1: Best Competition Reality Program.
3: Play School won a Logie, didn't it?
1: Yeah, Play School.
0: But that's solidified. Nostalgic. Play School's institutionally solidified.
2: So it's the go.
0: I think,
1: Sam Neill got Best Lead Actor in a Drama for The 12 in Cape Rock Killer. Mm. Obviously, he's passed away, and so that award was accepted on his behalf. Mm. All of the In Memoriam stuff was, I thought, really beautifully done. I think those are sort of the big ticket items. But it was an interesting show. Mixed for sure.
3: Okay.
0: Mm.
3: I found interesting is an interesting word to to use. It's very diplomatic. Yeah. It was an interesting show.
1: Well, it's always mixed. Yeah, I mean, it's voted for by the public. I think I'm the only person under 35 voting. For sure.
3: And not even voting for Sam Pang.
1: Yeah. I didn't even vote for the guy I wanted to vote for.
0: But haven't you been watching this every single year?
1: He's hosted it twice, and I just convinced myself he won it.
3: Haven't you been paying attention? He's on that. Right?
1: Yeah.
3: Well, speaking of have you been paying attention and the news and things, I paid attention to August's news this morning.
2: Thanks,
3: and you were talking about the penguin vaccination.
2: Yeah.
3: You want to talk about how they actually vaccinate wild penguins.
2: Yes. They corral them into a little line and then they vaccinate them and microchip them at the same time. But it's very difficult to vaccinate wild penguins is basically the TLDR. So the parade penguins are easy enough because they sort of walk down the same route every night.
0: Yes.
2: But all the other penguins, and the penguin that did have the confirmed bird flu case was not one of the parade penguins. It wasn't more isolated penguin, which is good, but then also how do you reach those
3: birds? And the thing about the penguin parades penguins as well is that they're more used to humans.
2: Yes.
3: Yeah.
2: And that's another point.
3: Yeah. So not only are they all coming into the one place and you can corral them a little bit more easily, they're a little bit more used to a person going to come up to them and potentially both vaccinate and microchip them. But it's hard enough once. These penguins need two doses of the vaccine.
2: It is crazy.
3: With modelling, people are suggesting that, we probably should have been doing this last year rather than waiting until the bird flu actually made it. And this is, I guess, your public service announcement to say, you want to get vaccinated before things get bad, whatever it is. Mm. But at least we're doing it. And Phillip Island, it does seem to be, pretty prepared
0: I thought you were it was pretty rampant.
3: Oh, no.
0: I was what?
2: They are prepared. Because it's a huge industry. The penguins are a huge industry. But I feel like getting vaccinated is like taking a vitamin where it's like it should feel like nothing. It should feel like you did nothing. And the problem is if you don't take whatever vitamins and then you get deficient, then you've got a problem. You know what I mean? Where it's like, if you get all the vaccines, like realistically nothing should happen.
0: Yeah. Yeah.
1: Well, I didn't get COVID. I did not get COVID.
2: At all.
1: And I put it down to the fact that I had an extra shot. They called me up. They called my mother up and they said, is she okay? And I was.
0: You were climbing up a wall. Yeah, you were but diving off.
1: We accidentally gave her an extra one too soon. Yeah, so I just think everyone didn't have enough of it.
2: Good for you. Yeah.
0: You're running around like, Donnie.
1: Allegedly.
2: Yeah.
1: Not medical advice.
3: Maybe it would have been a good thing then, because like I got a booster and it was after the nurse injected it into me that they asked, wait, no, you haven't had this like in the past 6 months, have you? you waited until after it was in my body?
1: I got my last one 2 weeks prior.
2: Wow.
1: Two weeks prior. I just went whenever my mum brought me in. And she
0: oh, my God.
1: She's got five.
0: Wait till you have to do this as an adult, where you're like, oh, I have to check myself in for this.
1: No, to this day, my mum still takes us for our flu shots every year. Because so I'm terrified of needles, wouldn't do it otherwise. Yeah. And
3: Do you get a lollipop?
1: No. But I get a hand squeeze.
3: Have you really? Yeah. Okay. I was like, have you really had your flu shot if you don't get a lollipop?
1: No, I
0: can I say though? Yeah, this I was on top of it this year. Obviously, before I went on my trip, I was like flu shot. Everything. Still got sick overseas because I ran myself into the ground, but it wasn't the flu.
1: Yeah.
0: At least. But when I got back, so many friends have had like been sick over this winter.
2: Yeah,
0: and like
2: yeah.
0: There was some weird thing going around. Where I had three friends pass out, one in the shower, one in the kitchen from being so sick. And I was like, Jesus, it's whatever was going around this year seemed really hard.
2: Yeah. So the first time since I started getting the flu shot, I got quite sick this year, which was weird. But also it was before I got it. So like, well.
0: You're like, I'm actually
2: quite validated in my choices, actually.
3: Loving these anecdotal stories. If you've had, you know, the flu or a cold or something a little bit worse this year, we'd love to know. You can message in on 0427-569-949. 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

0: Don't Want to Go Home by Medusa and Henry Camomile. You're listening to Joy Breakfast with Mieta, Jason, August and Kat. We've been talking about awards in this hour, and we talked about the Logies. I also want to talk about the Globe Awards, which happened over the weekend, or the ceremony happened over the weekend, and they were announced. The awards that celebrate community and the LGBTQIA plus people. It's kind of like the People's Choice. There is literally a People's Choice Award. Person of the Year went to Tony Briffa, and I don't know if you know Tony Briffa, but just an incredible person. Was, I think, mayor, if not definitely like a councillor, but I think was mayor of Hobsons Bay City Council, which is where I work, but also a very enthusiastic and proud intersex person as well, who did a lot of the advocacy for the change in laws last year around the fact that intersex children are now not forced to undergo unnecessary surgeries and things. So yeah, I think absolutely deserved, Tony. There was the People's Choice Award for Lesbi Run, which I think is such a great name.
1: We actually had them in and speak on Joy one morning. It was great. It was so much fun.
0: Joy was nominated for a lot of things. Didn't win, but I think being nominated as well and like being a finalist, I think is pretty incredible.
2: I know what were we nominated for? Joy was as
0: Joy.
2: A radio station.
0: Well, Joy as well as like several station, several shows like The Gender Agenda. An incredible group of people who were talking about all things transgender and gender related. Jax was nominated as well.
2: Yes, Jax. I know Brad, one of our news reporters, was nominated.
0: Wayne from Joy Drive.
2: There were so many names, which is good. And it was nice to see Volunteer of the Year. Because I think I've interviewed Maddie before on maybe on the show or separate show. I think it must have been on a separate show. But I interviewed Maddie specifically over... oh my God, it's really it's taking me back to the archives. But I think it was under a what is it called? Anyway, one of the big celebrations, cultural celebrations, and he came in and we had a good chat around what they were doing around those celebrations.
0: Cool. Amazing.
2: I forgot which one. Oh, God. Eid. That's what I'm thinking of.
3: Yep.
2: That's it. But, yeah, good to see some familiar names there.
0: Yeah. Well, I love that we celebrate community. And speaking of community, here are some community announcements.
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0: You're listening to Joy Breakfast. I'm super excited because it's National Science Week. I don't know, August, are you doing a lot for National Science Week?
3: Nope. So sorry.
2: Wow.
0: I'm work in science education.
3: I'm being a regular science educator.
0: Well, okay, so you're just business as usual.
3: Yes.
0: Science Week should be every week.
3: Yeah, exactly. Science Week is every week for me.
0: Yeah. Well, I love that one of your jobs is now working with me, which is
3: yes,
0: super fun.
3: Yes, we're officially co-workers.
0: Woo! Not just volunteer, co-volunteers.
1: Dr. Kat, I did see the song, the original song that you released for Science Week on the ukulele, on Instagram. How many verses did that have? It's quite the song.
0: It's like a minute and a half song.
1: It's nice. Very good.
2: Wow.
1: You're great with a rhyme. Was it originally a poem?
0: Well, no, I wrote it as a song.
1: Yeah.
0: Nice. Yeah.
1: It's gorgeous. I love it. It's got its own music video. Yes. Check it out. What's the tag?
0: Well,
1: the username.
0: Neuroscientist, NYURO scientist. Because I really should have gone into neuroscience with my surname. But yeah, there are so many ways you can get involved with science and just ask questions. And that's really what science is all about.
3: So true.
0: Yeah. But there are 3 million people every year who get involved in like events or just like listening to science podcasts and things. That counts as well. So yeah. Happy Science Week.
3: Ask a silly question today.
0: Yes.
3: Genuinely, that's how science works.
0: And then maybe find the answer. Well, we're going to find all the answers to what's happening in the world just after this.
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3: Good morning, August Miklius with you for Joy News at 8 a.m. Manufacturing company 3M knew that forever chemicals in its firefighting products were toxic to humans, animals and the environment over 50 years ago, according to the federal government. The government is launching a $2 billion lawsuit against the company, announced in May, seeking damages over PFAS contamination at 28 defense bases. The Guardian has reported that the government lawyers have amassed over 1,600 pages of filings, including documents from 1981, where 3M were not permitting women of childbearing potential to work at a plant in Alabama, as not to be exposed to the chemical. Opposition leader Angus Taylor says the coalition will only support the government's NDIS overhaul after they scrap the widow's tax. The tax means that anyone who inherits an investment property from a spouse after they die could lose negative gearing access and face a less generous tax treatment. Labor has promised to fix the issue, but in a letter seen by the ABC, Taylor has issued an ultimatum demanding the government not proceed to a vote until it is fixed. Labor has seized on the chance to tout its support for the superannuation system after One Nation floated a plan to let struggling households dip into their retirement savings earlier. One Nation leader Pauline Hanson reignited the debate surrounding superannuation when she labelled the scheme broken on Sunday. She called for a relaxation of the rules that would allow people to withdraw their retirement savings in times of crisis to help with the cost of living. Labor then accused the right-wing parties of threatening to wind back the three-decade-old compulsory superannuation system. An alleged victim of Alan Jones gave evidence against the radio host yesterday, detailing his own Me Too moment. Six men alleged Jones kissed, groped, or subjected them to sexual misconduct between 2003 and 2020 across Sydney and the New South Wales Southern Highlands. Jones has pleaded not guilty to 22 charges of indecent assault and sexual touching without consent. Eight charges relate to a former radio station employee who claimed Jones kissed him in a lift at his home and workplace and groped him in a car and at an event. Sydney and the AFL face a decision on whether to stand down several Swans players after investigation over an alleged sexual assault. Victoria Police attended the Pullman Hotel in East Melbourne on Monday and said they were investigating a report of sexual assault in the early hours of the morning. Sydney Chief Executive Matthew Pavlich on Monday afternoon confirmed several players had been involved in the alleged incident but refused to say whether any had been arrested. Pavlich also said the club was working with the AFL and relevant authorities, but since it was an ongoing police matter, he could not give more detail.
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3: And taking a look around the country today, Warring, Sydney, possible shower top of 20. Meanjibiz, Brisbane, shower 2, top of 22. Boraloo, Perth, partly cloudy, top of 19. Tardunya, Adelaide, showers increasing, top of 19. Nipaluna, Hobart, partly cloudy, top of 17. And in North Melbourne today, late shower 2, heading for a top of 19 degrees. That's the latest from Joy News.

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2: You're listening to Joy Breakfast Radio with myself, Jason, Kat and Mieta and August today. Welcome back for the second half of this hour. Now, sorry, I do

0: But according to this study or this reel, they were talking about you only need five hobbies. Five hobbies to like...
1: Only five?
0: Only five hobbies. You need five hobbies like- for your life. So the first one, and their benefits, their scientific searches around like the benefits of doing hobbies. So obviously there you need a physical hobby. Which is exercise, something running, whatever, swimming. For me, it is swimming.
2: Yeah, I'm always so impressed by your swimming.
0: Well, you cycle as well. So, a physical hobby.
3: For me, it's walking up the stairs at the Pride Centre once a week.
0: Oh, my God.
3: And then I walk maybe down them.
0: Twice. What about you, August? Up and down. Do you have a physical? Your role, were you roller skating?
1: No. I play ice hockey and I also play netball.
0: That's really cool.
1: Yeah, so them's my sports.
0: Them's your sports. Just like Alabama.
1: Yeah, I know. How embarrassing.
0: But what was it?
3: Second one.
0: The good thing is we will live 9.7 years longer with a physical hobby, technically, on average.
3: Okay.
1: Wow.
0: The other one is a social hobby. So, a social hobby could be Mahjong, which has been very popular in zeitgeist these days.
1: Yeah.
0: Could be knitting, competitive knitting, whatever it is.
2: Competitive knitting.
0: Yes, it could be a competitive. I'm sure there's competitive kneading for child's clothes. I don't. You'd be game to do an adult's jumper. But a good social hobby reduces the risk of memory loss by, I think, 74%. Oh, it's a big, big number around that. Then there's a creative hobby. So apparently, a lot of Nobel Prize winners. A lot of Nobel Prize winning scientists have a very creative outlet, whether that's playing orchestra.
1: Like a non-competitive knitting.
0: Yes, just like Nordic knitting.
1: Garden variety knitting.
0: creative hobby and also a learning hobby. So, something that you're like achieving too. So, for me at the moment, I'm studying something for work. So, that could be your little side hobby.
2: Like listening to podcasts? Does that
0: listening
2: count?
0: Yeah. Podcast as
2: like
0: well.
2: Like the Joy Breakfast podcast?
0: Yes. And the last one is a calming hobby. So, right now, my calming hobby, can I say, a calming hobby reduces stress. My favorite thing to do right now is going to finding a really good sauna and spa and doing like hot, dry saunering, then cold plunge, then wet saunering, then cold plunge. That's kind of my
1: wellness it's girly.
0: It's a very wellness girly. It's very southeast wellness girly. But so you only need five hobbies and they all have really good benefits to your life. What's your top hobby, Mieta? Oh, sighing. Competitive sighing. I'm kidding.
2: It doesn't have to be competitive.
0: It could also be a bit of
3: commercial television. Celebrity gossip.
0: Yes.
3: Pop
0: reading,
3: culture.
0: Watching.
3: Yeah, yes. Going to the pub.
1: Yeah, social hobby.
0: There's your social and learning
1: What's
0: hobby.
1: What's the other relaxing hobby?
0: The calming hobby.
3: Yeah. A podcast. Music.
1: Yeah.
0: Music. Yeah. I do wonder if one hobby can be more than...
1: Oh, yeah.
0: Or than... Just a singular hobby.
2: You can be creative socially.
1: Yeah,
0: and also, you could.
3: They
0: you
3: say
0: could.
3: That hobbies are less common among women. They say men tend to have hobbies more than women do.
0: Really?
1: Is that because they don't do any housework?
3: Well, yeah, I'm busy. I got three loads of laundry to do a day.
0: Oh, my God. I do all the housework at my place.
1: I'm mopped on the weekend.
0: I don't know. I'm bucking that trend.
3: It's time to get that diagnosis. Yeah.
0: But look, tune in. Message in with your favorite hobby. Would love to hear what your favorite hobby, whether it's a physical hobby, a social, creative, or learning or calming hobby, onair@joy.org.au or 0427 joy 94.9.
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0: You know it's true. Miley Cyrus's Midnight Sky.
1: It's a goodie.
0: It's a very good. Well, what we don't have out front in front of us is a midnight sky because it's blue skies.
1: Good morning, and a good cloud. Morning, good rise morning. And shine.
0: Now, we were just talking about hobbies. Now, I wanted to throw this out to you guys out in the,
1: or
0: the
1: a lack ether.
0: The ether.
1: Or a lack thereof, yeah.
0: Or a lack that, yes, agreed. Now, have you heard of this term kidulting?
2: What is kidulting?
1: Is it kidulting?
0: Kidulting. So it's kid adulting. And so what has been interesting, people have studied and looked at this kind of phenomenon, is where millennials are identifying more as kids today with kid hobbies. So people my age are loving Pokemon, loving Lego, sticker collecting, which is obviously a very important part of the play experience for humans and your life. But it's actually bucking that traditional measure of adulthood, which is very much around, you know, marriage, buying a house, you know, doing all those adult things. But what they're finding is a lot of millennials are pushing those traditional norms of adulthood further back into their life, I suppose, which is a very interesting thing. Whether it's socioeconomic or whatever it is, or economic pressure, everyone's finding a bit of nostalgia in, like, their hobbies being, you know, building Lego, doing Pokemon or collecting Pokemon, etc.
1: Well, I just wondered if it's only millennials, because I know a lot of people who are, you know, in their 80s who will be I know millennials who are into it, but I also know people in their, like, 70s, 80s who are very into Pokemon Go. But it's, like, you know, a cute way to make them get outside and
0: But I think it's a part of that phenomenon. Like, it's revisiting or redefining what adulthood means. Like, they were talking about Burning Man Festival, and the average attendance was a 37-year-old man, like, 37-year-old man. So, people are kind of, and, you know, this whole idea of millennials looking a lot younger, like, age is just a number, yada yada. I think this is a part of that whole package and repainting what it is to be, you know, 40 year olds. So we're not looking like old and golden girls. We're looking like the definition of 40 now is very different.
2: What generation am I? Generation Z. Yeah.
0: Are you Z?
2: I think I'm Z. 2001. I feel like a millennial. Maybe that's what's happening. We're doing a swap.
0: Maybe we're doing a swap, or we're paving the way for redefining the new generation of adulthood. Like, literally, maybe, you know, we're taking things not less seriously, I think, given the economic pressures, social norms, what people expect. And this idea of an element of individualism is really getting us to, like, I certainly know my friends who are in their 40s who are very much, like, single, doing Lego, doing that. So a lot of my friends are like that. But then I suppose you get some people who are married, but they still have their tropes of, like, what their hobbies are, gaming, whatever it is.
1: I wonder if it's fewer people. I'm not saying, like, it's the majority or anything. I don't know the stats, but, like, there are a lot of people my age who don't want kids now. And that's sort of their way that they're living. And I kind of wonder if there are fewer differences between generations and more, it's kind of like intergenerational and just where you are in your life and, like, what you are choosing to do. Like, if you want to be focusing on your sort of, like, childlike wonder in these hobbies and things like that, or you're like, okay, I want to raise kids at this point, because your values and
0: it shifts,
1: what you're choosing to do is going to be different based on that.
0: Yeah.
1: I was on this interesting panel. Well, I moderated an interesting panel last week that was for a whole bunch of people in science, tech, engine, maths.
0: Yeah.
1: And the panel theme was generations at work, bridging the gap. And honestly, that's never something I would have thought of as a panel discussion topic. Like, what is it like to be working in an intergenerational environment at work? But yeah, a lot of what came out was, you know, there are differences, but it's less about which generation we are, but it's what we had growing up and our experiences growing up.
0: Absolutely.
1: In time.
0: Yeah. And how that shapes our interactions with each other.
1: Yeah.
2: International.
0: Yeah,
2: go I was going to say intergenerational workplaces are incredibly important.
1: Oh yeah,
2: such value.
0: Yeah,
2: Jason, do you think, given you're so Gen Z now, you could maybe explain 6-7?
0: What does unk
2: mean?
0: I don't know.
2: What's this fish thing they're doing where they cover their nose and they do sort of the
0: air? I don't even know what that is.
2: Okay, and well, you've got to get on that before
0: separately,
2: you start claiming.
0: I'm separately removed from that as well, because I don't have children, so I can't even figure it out. But we just got a message from someone around this. I don't know who gets to define what adulting, what's adulting and what's kidding, childlike kidding, but show me a tree and I'll climb it and I'm 56. Good on ya. That's good. Why not?
1: Climbing trees at 56. Yeah. Love that.
0: I love that. But yeah, I think just coming back to this, just to wrap up, it is a new generation of adulthood these days. So, you know.
2: Get a hobby.
1: Yeah, me at
0: and enjoy your hobbies. Enjoy your hobbies. Go back into your nostalgic childhood hobbies.
1: You are listening to Joy Breakfast. Maybe your hobby is listening to us. And
0: competitive
1: that's,
0: puzzle.
1: That's yeah.
0: Or listening to us.
2: Mainly this was my childhood, listening to Joy.
1: Love. We'll be back soon.
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4: 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And we're the hosts of Joy 94.9's The Sound of Now.
3: 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But the thing with music is that there is always something happening. 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

0: Hidden treasure. Now, we were talking about hobbies and which hobbies we have. Jason's telling us we only need five hobbies.
1: Only five.
0: Only five.
1: It's on one hand.
0: Yeah, that's true. And like, you know, we were discussing about the fact that can they be shared? Like, can your heart calming hobby also be your creative hobby? But we have got a message in with someone actually counting them going, okay, physical hobby, job. Does job...
1: I suppose if you're doing... laboring,
0: yeah, physical.
1: Yeah.
0: Can I say that too when I'm like lifting big
1: children.
0: Boxes? Lifting children.
1: I don't know. Can you maybe?
0: Please don't take away my working with children's check.
1: Oh, no. I don't mean it that way. I just, sorry. I'm sure they're like, don't care, pick me up. Show me what it feels like to fly.
0: No, the thing, this is something that I'm always like, what do I do in this situation? Like, you know, when they might come up to me and give me a hug after like a show or something. And I'm like, this is really cute. Fist bump. And like, you know, I'll try and get in there, but sometimes they're just adamant that they come in for the hug. And I'm like, my hands are up here. My hands are above my head.
2: Oh, you can, as a teacher, as this teaching aid, or, you know, you can let a child, you know, give you a hug.
0: Yeah, exactly.
2: I think that's fine. You don't need to make them feel, you know, embarrassed.
0: No. I'm not making them feel embarrassed or anything.
2: No, I'm not taking you personally. I'm just saying, you know.
1: Yeah. So, Dom also had a couple of other hobbies as well.
0: So, competitive hobby is computer games, and did also used to play netball until doing their knee at work. Bummer.
1: I would recommend swimming.
0: Yeah, that's quite like gentle on the joints. Mental hobby, podcast, Neil deGrasse Tyson and Science Queries. Thanks, Dom. And social hobby is doing the front desk at Joy.
1: Nice. Love that. That is a really good. Anything that's so like you're connecting with people, which is really good. And we've also got a message from someone's mother. Mietta's mother specifically. This is Mietta's mother. We have been trying to get her engaged in a hobby for ages. I think I might have something she likes. She likes this week. There is a musical theatre glee club in the community centre across the road from where she lives and her apartment, hoping she will try it out.
2: She's really out of media.
1: What is she saying?
2: This is no word of a lie. My mother is trying to get me to attend a musical theatre glee club at my local community centre.
1: And on the note of that, are you? God. It will. If we go to the list, it will stretch.
0: Is this being manifested because it is now being aired on radio? Yeah,
2: honestly, I might go. I'm torn between giving you some more details on this you know, sort of event and not, because I'm worried if I promote it on Joy, a bunch of people are gonna come to it and maybe I won't get in. But I think it could be, I don't know, I'm convincing my partner to come with me.
1: It could be a very creative, well,
2: just
1: are you,
2: one it's time a creative and just see and who's in there, hobby. You know, maybe it'll be a laugh, who knows.
1: It'll be a good social
2: and
1: hobby.
2: Clearly I need a hobby.
1: A good social
0: just not
1: hobby.
0: Not doing three loads of washing.
1: Yeah. I don't know how many people count. Unless this is your first time of doing washing, then you're like, it's a learning hobby. Kat, what are your five hobbies? What's your physical hobby?
0: Cycling and
1: cycling.
0: Running.
1: Good. What's your social hobby?
0: I guess coming into Joy is quite nice. But that's also my learning hobby. So
1: yes, I love that.
0: Yeah.
1: And creative hobby. I feel like science works. Science queries and your social media is quite creative.
0: Because
1: I find my social media is very like, how do I stretch this all
0: and especially
1: make it
0: songs.
1: Look different?
0: When I come up with science songs.
1: And what's your most importantly for me, even calming hobby?
0: I haven't done it a lot, but that idea of going from sauna to ice bath is quite good.
1: You should do it. There's so many saunas.
0: I did do it in
1: Launceston. Spas opening up in Melbourne.
0: Got to find a good place in Melbourne.
1: I'd love to do, I don't know if this is a hobby, it's probably more just practicality, like acupuncture again. I'd like to have acupuncture done. Hopefully no needles left inside me, but not
2: did
1: a euphemism.
2: Did they leave
1: actual.
2: One in last time?
1: No, they didn't. It's never happened to me. Yeah. But I've seen like comedy or like people's stories. I'm like, oh my gosh.
2: No, frightening. Needles.
1: Another message, morning gang, my hobby starts in spring. Try to run and dodge the onslaught of magpies. Oh, my God. Yeah. We have to come back to this. I'll come back to this.
2: Yes, we do.
1: Magpies attacking me walk and run through the park to go to work and come home. Love it.
0: There are some dangerous routes out there. Like, I have, like, run with my hands above my head just going,
1: I had a full conversation, Andy, with one of my friends around this who cycles, and Kat, I'm sure you're on top of this. There's a magpie raider website where people log where magpie attacks occur in Melbourne. I'll have to find the name, but if you type magpie attack radar, there's a log and it's got a map to tell you where are the hot spots, where are the red spots for where magpies attack. And people basically lodge these tickets, and that is what people are using to go, oh, watch out for a magpie here, watch here, watch here.
2: More on that on the other side of this. Oh my God. Yeah, this is wannabe me.

0: Yeah.
1: Alcohol and drug use in queer communities can look different, and knowing the facts can help keep you safe.
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0: That was Low Rise Jeans by Demi Lovato. You're listening to Joy Breakfast with myself, Jason, Mieta, and Kat today. Now, we were just... How did we even get onto this topic? We were also talking about magpies just then.
1: Hobbies.
0: And then someone messaged one of their hobbies was Andy messaged that.
1: Yeah.
0: We had a message from Andy.
1: Running through the park and making sure that magpies don't attack. Yes.
0: The onslaught of magpie attack.
2: And I was then.
0: From walk and running.
1: Okay.
0: But I also bring our attention to this website that's free called magpiealert.com. For those who haven't seen it, have a bit of a look at it. It tells you throughout the whole of Australia where the standard magpie is, where the aggressive magpie attacks is, and where magpies have stopped attacking. But yes,
1: I don't see any greens on here.
0: I think it's going to ramp up for spring, right? Yeah. But have a bit of a look at it.
2: What does it mean the magpie was stopped? Does that mean it was
0: stopped? No, I don't.
1: you would have had to be on alert in this area, and now it's fine. It's stopped.
0: Yeah, it's like slowed down. Yeah, so there's no green on this area now.
1: Well, you know that you're
2: back in the day, this was a pretty dangerous area.
0: You'd be surprised. I'm sure some people I remember when it was blah, blah, blah, blah, and there was back that in the five. Day. You'd remember.
2: Well, remember on my way back from Joy, honestly, 2-3 weeks ago, I was swooped by a magpie and I had a little graze on my eye. It did actually.
0: No, close your eyes. Yeah. Actually, no, don't. I don't know. Close your eyes or don't close your
2: definitely.
0: Eyes?
2: Yeah, definitely. Well, actually, you're meant to look the magpie dead in the eye as you walk past it. But I just think protect the eyes.
0: Oh, I agree. Protect the eyes. Yep. Like you'd
2: but
0: never
2: in an episode
0: that.
2: Of Bluey, Dr. Couch, I learned that.
0: We also had a great suggestion here from one of our listeners. To stop magpies from swooping me, I bring a sandwich bag of cat food with me and leave a little pile of it along my walk. They become your friend. Can't give them bread. It's bad for them. But we can give them cat food.
1: There you go. They're not taking
0: but
1: my
0: that's
1: food.
0: That's great. Yeah, they're definitely not taking my... Yeah, birds, can I just say, the amount of... Obviously, social media has... made it more visible. The amount of even seagulls now. Mm. Have you seen those clips where it doesn't matter, it's not even in Australia, it's somewhere else. You're eating like your fish and chips and these birds just come in and take the food right out of your mouth.
2: Seagulls are
0: Everyone's getting more aggressive. How are these birds getting more aggressive?
2: Oh, the seagulls have always had it in them.
0: Yeah, I know.
1: Well, it aggression. Is making me think of Birdemic. I don't know if you've seen
0: the film Birdemic. What is this? What? Is it like
1: there are three
0: Stephen
1: of them
0: King
1: now?
0: And the birds.
1: I mean, that's sort of the vibe. Mm. Except also, sort of the vibe is: have you ever heard of The Room?
0: Oh yes. It's like, that like yes.
1: It's that awful, terrible, but great.
0: But yeah,
1: if
0: but everyone.
1: So
0: oh, there's a new film
1: also
0: for that.
1: Mm, awful but great. Like badly, greatly awful.
0: Greatly awful. It becomes a cult classic.
1: Yeah.
2: I actually went to one of these cult screenings of The Room.
0: Yeah.
2: And they watch it in such a particular way. There's all these things you have to do. You have to throw spoons at the screen whenever you see a picture of a spoon.
0: Oh my God.
2: Because apparently there was this photo frame.
0: Interactions?
2: Yeah. There was this photo frame that they forgot to take the... sort of standard photo out of it, and it's just a picture of a spoon. Right.
0: Oh my God.
2: And I actually met the guy who, the guy.
0: Yeah, yeah.
2: Who it was actually about. It was very cool. He signed something for me. This was at the Nova in Carlton.
0: What? Mm-hmm. What? Okay, you have to tell us about this film. We're getting a few more messages.
1: Yeah, it is important to make sure that you're keeping yourself as well as your children safe from the magpie swooping. So someone stops the magpie swooping in their backyard by feeding them leading up to spring. I don't know if that's feeding them cat food or what.
0: Well, cat food's the way to go now.
1: Yeah, clearly. But like I said, not my food. But that's the only way that they can let kids out in the backyard, which is fair enough, you know. You've got to keep them safe.
2: Yeah. Speaking of birds, on Netflix, I watched this new documentary. It's called Big Chicken, A Fast Food Conspiracy. And
0: clutching my pearls.
2: It's hosted by this British comedian, Mo Gilligan, yes. And it follows him on this 28-day experiment where he eats only fried chicken for every meal.
0: Like KFC.
2: Any kind of fried chicken.
0: Oh, my God!
2: And you might be thinking, this is sounding like a very familiar concept.
0: Yes.
2: You might remember that Super Size Me documentary.
0: Yes, I remember that. Yes.
2: This guy ate McDonald's, only McDonald's every meal, but it was for a longer period of time. In the 28 days, I kid you not, the guy gains 3 kilos.
0: Not yet this guy on the show.
2: That's it.
0: He gains three kilos from... Was he
2: water-weighed, for all you know.
0: Was he exercising?
2: No, he was just hanging around.
1: But what are the other health implications or ramifications?
2: He was edging more towards diabetes, but it was reversible. I mean, it just wasn't really making the statement it thought it was making.
0: Oh my gosh.
2: But my favorite part, I have to share this, my favorite part of the documentary was, you know, his mates are trying to be really supportive of him on this journey and they're acting like, you know, he must be going through it.
0: Yeah.
2: And, you know, they're sort of checking in with him all the time and he's getting the sweats and he's fake crying on camera and it's too much. And then one of his mates walks in and he goes, cluck, cluck, rude boy. How he greets his mate. And I just loved that.
0: Okay, I'm curious about this.
2: That's how I'm greeting people from now on. Cluck, cluck, rude boy.
0: Let's bring the birds back into life. I've just returned from... I'm going to say Tambourine. I was going to say Tambourine Mountain, and the kookaburras at our accommodation acted like seagulls, pinching your chips out of your hands, hanging around, and like sparrows fly through the alfresco restaurants. They laugh at you as well, Paul. Thanks. Oh my gosh. We've hit like...
1: Well, lots of messages. Gosh. Morning gang, the person that Mieta was talking about
0: Super
1: who only
0: size
1: ate
0: me
1: the fried chicken.
2: No, this is the person who did the Super Size Me documentary, which is the other one. The original is now dead.
0: Oh my gosh, really?
1: He died at the age of 52.
0: But that was an experiment. He didn't keep eating McDonald's.
2: No, I wonder if this has happened later.
0: Recently.
2: Yeah. Well, anytime you health mess with your diet, I mean, the leading cause of eating disorders is dieting.
0: Mm.
2: You know, it can really, really mess with your mind.
0: Can I just say, like, I think when I turned... Like, in my late 30s, I was a bit more like, you know what? I'm not going to do this excessive dieting, because I think it actually screws with everything else. And then you've got one extremity that you're then pulling back to another extremity. And you're like, you know what? I may as well have just eaten normally. Otherwise, you get older and you're like, I can't eat this and I can't eat this and I can't eat this. Mm. You've been too... accustomed to one thing.
1: The thing is, your body literally wants to keep its weight.
0: Yeah.
1: It thinks it's unhealthy to lose a whole lot of weight. Yeah. Like, you know, even if you've, you know, gone a bit, you know, far and then you want to draw back, but it's really hard to keep the weight off if it's from a diet. You have to keep that diet on. Mm. Otherwise, your hormones other way.
0: Yeah.
1: No, you need to keep putting on weight.
0: Yeah. Maybe we should talk, because right now the world, we'll talk about this next week, I think. Kat, I want to hear your opinion. The world's obsession with protein. Like, I love good protein, but this protein obsession.
2: Protein water.
0: Mm. Let's talk about that next week.
1: Okay.
0: We'll park it for next week.
1: I'll do some research.
2: Some truff, and then we should do our crush of the week.
0: Yes.
1: Alrighty.
0: Crush of the week.
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2: Welcome back to Joy Breakfast. For the last time this morning, before daytimes, you have been with Mieta, Jason and Dr. Cat. We hope you've enjoyed this morning as much as we have. And we wanted to do our crush of the week.
3: A regular segment.
2: To see us out.
3: Yes.
2: Jason.
3: Who's inspiring us? My crush of the week is actually my Sunday swim squad. We are the Icy Glams, or we're a part of, we do open water swimming through a swim squad. There's a big group of us every Sunday, early in the morning for a cold dip throughout winter. We're currently doing Daffodil Day. So as a part of Daffodil Day, we do Daffodil Day on the 20th of August. That's the official day, but throughout the whole month of August, we're doing ice dips. So we're not just dipping, but we're doing a full swim, and we're donating for, obviously, cancer research. Sorry, I can't speak this morning. I don't know what's happening. What about you, Kat? Who's your crush of the week?
4: Well, you kind of stole it, because I was going to
3: You
4: did a very beautiful, my team. And I was going to say you specifically. I see that, you know, your goal is to raise $1,000 and you're more than halfway there, which is incredible. Yes. And it's your first time taking the cold plunge for cancer research. So,
3: Thank you.
4: Mieta.
2: Oh, my crush of the week. I was going to say Barnaby Joyce. He is a member of the gayest party in Australia, allegedly. But I can't do that. He didn't support marriage equality, and I will not forgive him, and neither
3: should
2: you.
3: Who's your backup crush of the week?
2: Who is my backup? Probably Madonna. Mm. I'm just loving her at the moment. I'm loving her collab with Kylie. Those two. Can I have two? Madonna
3: have
2: and
3: two.
2: Kylie. Given the collaboration, I'm going to do both.
4: Love it. Well, you've been listening to Joy Breakfast. It's been a delight to be waking up with you this morning. This is Hello Lonely, but don't go anywhere, because you're never truly lonely when you have daytimes, and you've got daytimes with Paul coming up. Ooh. Beautiful day.

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1: You're with Paul Calder.
2: Good morning and welcome to another Tuesday on Joy Daytimes. It is shaping up to be a cracker of a day here in Melbourne. Blue skies and sunshine. Dare I say it, there is a hint of spring in the air. Now, as regular listeners know, Joy Daytimes is all about the music and we have an awesome mix lined up for you this morning. You can look forward to brand new music from Natalie Imbruglia, Carly Rae Jepsen, Adam Lambert, Jem Cassidaley and Sophie Ellis-Baxter. But rather than have me bang on to you all about the great tunes we've got, it is easier for me just to play a quick 90-second preview. These are just some of the tracks you can expect to hear between now and midday. And trust me when I say it is 3 hours of back-to-back belters. Let's have a listen.

0: shall we begin?
1: Yes, we do need to begin if we are going to have any chance of squeezing all those bangers into the morning. And we are kicking things off in the best way possible with 30 minutes of non-stop music. In the next half hour, you will hear fresh music from Gracie Abrams and DJ Kygo, as well as tracks from local artists Guy Sebastian, Ivana, and queer Sydney singer Charlie. And speaking of local artists and local icons, we're starting with Tina Arena, who premiered her documentary Unravel Me last week to rave reviews. Now, the feature-length doc will be in cinemas from Thursday, August the 27th, so look out for that. But this is from 1994. This is the S&M remix of her anthem. You know it.

0: Good morning. You're on Joy Daytimes with Paul. It is now 27 minutes to 10, and we wrapped up that 30-minute mix of non-stop music with Swiss superstar Nemo, who reminded us that God's a raver. Before Nemo, we heard Save My Love, a collaboration between DJ Kygo and gay American singer Khalid. Stick with us, because in the next 30 minutes, you will be hearing new music from local artist Jude York and Ollie Hunt, as well as Carly Rae Jepsen's latest, and you do not want to miss that one. All that and so much more coming up on Joy Daytimes.
1: Extra, extra, read all about it. 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The Melbourne Star Observer. We're here, we're queer, and we come out proudly. Joy sponsor.
0: Okay, former Little Mix member Perry Edwards has a new single out titled Passenger Princess. But right now, we're heading back to her debut solo track. This is Forget About Us.

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1: Alton proud local singer Jude York will be performing in Sydney on September the 6th, and I'm pretty sure this song will be in his set. It's his latest. It's Camilla. You're with Paul on Joy Daytimes.

0: That is the very hot new track from Australian singer Ollie Hunt, titled, ironically enough, Stay Cold. That's a great one. Ollie recruited Australian power producer Leah Haywood for that track. Now, if you're not familiar with Leah, she's actually worked with A-list artists, including Justin Bieber, Katy Perry, Selena Gomez, and now our very own Ollie Hunt. And if you are on the hunt, see what I did there? If you're on the hunt for good new music, don't go anywhere. In the next set, we've got two new tracks. You're about to hear Love Zone from out and proud local artist Stewie Melbourne, as well as Don't Leave Me on the Dance Floor, which is the latest from our beloved Carly Rae Jepsen. Don't we all love Carly? We're also adding Jolly On Petch's Absolutely Everybody into the mix, along with an all-time classic and one of my all-time favourites from Miss Whitney Houston. But let's kick things off with the latest disco-fueled banger from Stewie Melbourne, who, like me, is originally from Shepparton, another country boy made good. From Stewie Melbourne, this is Love Zone. You're on Joy Daytimes with Paul.
1: Looking backwards.

0: Oh, I cannot count the hours that I've spent dancing to that one. Oh, it's not right, but it's okay. That song is more than okay. It is an absolute top-tier anthem from the late, great Whitney Houston. And coming up, we have another gay icon to close out the first hour. It's George Michael with his number one hit, Faith. Keep it right here on Joy Daytimes.
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3: 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We present great songs from the 50s, 60s, 70s and sometimes the 80s. 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